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One of the things in the epistles that amazes me, anytime you see pain and suffering, you see these words like rejoice. Rejoice. Now, when you're having a lot of suffering, a lot of pain, is that your first thought? Like, hey, this is going to be a great day to rejoice because this is the worst day of my life. You see, the way this works is very difficult. He says, in this greatly you greatly rejoice, even though now, for a little while, if necessary, you have been distressed by various trials.

you for joining us today on this edition of Fellowship in the Word with Pastor Bill Gephardt. Fellowship in the Word is the radio ministry of Fellowship Bible Church, located in Metairie, Louisiana. Let's join Pastor Bill Gephardt now as once again he shows us how God's Word meets our world.

Confucius said that life is simple, but we insist on making it complicated. And there's a lot of truth to that. And I'm afraid that I have seen many people throughout all the years in this church do exactly that. And sadly, to me, these people are believers in Jesus Christ, and yet they have come to conclusions in their lives that because of the consequences, they've been extremely damaging to them as they live out their life. The two most common that I've heard over the years is this one. Suffering and pain have destroyed and defined my life. The suffering and pain that I've been through destroy and define my life. And the other one is similar but different. It says the circumstances of my life have stolen all my joy. And sadly, it's such a discouraging thing to imagine there are followers of Jesus Christ. I can remember seeing a bumper sticker maybe 20 years ago, and this is the way some people think. Life stinks and then you die. And I'm thinking, wow, what a perspective of life. But the point is, God never intended that kind of a philosophy for any of his children. Not that case at all. And so the next 2 weeks, I want to deal with these two statements. And the first one is that suffering and pain have destroyed and they define my life. How many in here really like to suffer and have been in a lot of pain? No, we really don't, do we? It's almost always viewed as an unwelcome intruder. You see, it almost comes out of nowhere. You get up in the morning, you're feeling fine, all of a sudden a series of events happen and pain and suffering begin. And what I find fascinating about that is, why is it? Because we all realize pain and suffering are everywhere, but somehow when they come and ring our doorbell, it's a very different thing for us trying to deal with that. And my conclusion is simply this. I think it's because they reflect unmet expectations we have. We all live with certain expectations. And when they're not met, it causes us suffering and pain. For example, almost all of us, when we're young, we expect to have a long and happy marriage. That's an expectation we have. And then some of us never even get married. We end up spending our whole life single, never had a spouse. Others of us get married and we have a spouse, and that spouse tires of us, and then they leave us and divorce us. And we deal with all of the pain and agony of that. Still others, you find a spouse, you marry a spouse, and now you're having a happy, long marriage with the spouse. You're beginning it, and the spouse suddenly dies. And you're filled with pain again because of that situation. Some of us expect to have a big family and lots of children, and all we end up with is an empty crib. You see, we want to have children. So then we go through all of the treatments and everything we can to have kids. And then sometimes people finally are able to have a child, and even after they've had the child then, as time goes by, something suddenly comes in and they lose the life of that child. And the suffering is enormous. All of us have an expectation for what we would call generally good health. And that works fine until you get a really bad diagnosis. Then your generally good health is out the window, and it gets much worse when you get a severe prognosis as to where this is going to end. See, unmet expectations. I mean, we've even had those when it comes to something like we expect financial stability in our lives. And yet for some of us, we spend our whole life going from one thankless, terrible job to another and never get financial stability. These unmet expectations change the way we start thinking. And what I have found is many of us, when we have that kind of suffering and pain because of the unmet expectations, start thinking this way. Where's God in this? Where is he? Or even worse, doesn't he care what I'm going through? You see, what's going on here?
This is terrible for me. And so let's, first of all, this morning, I want to get a perspective on this whole idea. So open your Bibles to John chapter 16 and verse 33. John 16 and 33, Jesus is speaking here. Jesus is speaking, and this is what he says. He says, these things, about all the things he said beforehand, I have spoken to you, so that, he said, in me you may have peace. In the world you have tribulation, but take courage, I've overcome the world. Wow. What is Jesus saying in this verse? Here's the first thing. When you live life, there is no pain-free option. No one has the pain-free option. Nobody. Everybody is going to go through pain and suffering. Everybody. In this world, you will have, he didn't say you might have, you could have. He said you will have tribulation. And then he says there's three major words here. The first one, as I said, is tribulation. It's unconditional. It happens to everybody. The second one is all about us, though. He said there, take courage. Well, that's only something we can do on our own. You see, that's the only thing we can do on our own. We have to, in a sense, face the tribulation with some sense of courage and our faith. And notice, if you do that, he said, in me you may have peace, which is what we all want. But the point is, Jesus' words fly right in the face of any of your expectations. You see, we live with these expectations. When those expectations are not met, then we get very upset because we assume that we could live a life of these expectations, and they don't work that way. The second thing is, though, it's not just a part of our lives, but the second part, it comes in a variety of ways. Turn with me to 1 Peter chapter 1. 1 Peter chapter 1. And in this epistle, we were in 2 Peter for several weeks. In this epistle, Peter is writing to a whole group of people who are suffering. That's why he writes the epistle. It is a suffering epistle. They are being persecuted both by Greeks and by Jews. And so they find themselves suffering a lot. And so Peter writes this, and notice in verse 6, Peter says, in this you greatly rejoice. By the way, it's always interesting to me. One of the things in the epistles that amazes me, anytime you see pain and suffering, you see these words like rejoice. Rejoice. Now, when you're having a lot of suffering, a lot of pain, is that your first thought? Like, hey, this is going to be a great day to rejoice because this is the worst day of my life. You see, the way this works is very difficult. He says, in this you greatly rejoice, even though now, for a little while, if necessary, you have been distressed by various trials. Wow. Various trials. That is, poikilos is the word in Greek, and it means manifold or multiple. And so the point that we can get from here is suffering and trials come in all kinds of packages. All of us suffer in different ways. Everybody does. There are so many ways to suffer. One of the ways we suffer, by the way, it's our own fault. Sometimes we suffer because of our own choices. You think of the life and the terrible amount of suffering that goes on in a person who's an addict. And you think how hard that is. All based on choices that are made over and over again until you're an addict, and now the addiction is making the choices for you. There are people who make extremely immoral choices, and God's not mocked. Whatever you reap, you'll sow. And so you end up with a pain from that type of thing. Sometimes in the business world, you make unethical choices. And then once again, you have to deal with the consequences of that. Even in some cases, diseases that we face can be a lot of our own responsibility. Look,
If you smoke 3 packs of cigarettes a day after 25 years and the diagnosis is you may have lung cancer, look, that's just not a disease you caught in the wind. You contributed a lot with it with your own decisions. So some of it's our own fault, but a lot of it is not our fault. A lot of it, we just happen to live in this world, and accidental or even intentional suffering comes our way, whether we want it to come our way or not. That becomes the problem. There's all kinds of things like that. Diseases come and go. And if you catch it, you're sick, and it's difficult. Death touches almost everybody's household eventually. And so you lose loved ones in one case or another. You didn't do anything to cause anything like this. It just works that way. It's different for you. And then we all have an enemy who Jesus told Peter that Satan desires to sift you like wheat, and he likes nothing better than for you to suffer and have pains. Every one of us. And the thing about pain and suffering is, understand, it all hurts. It's overwhelming to us as people. It's difficult of what it does to us. And notice he says something else, though, not just here, that it comes in a variety of ways, but he says, even though now, for a little while, all suffering for the child of God is temporal. All of it. All of it has a beginning and a middle and an end. For the child of God, that works out. Now, for some of us, it might just simply be, and half an hour in a doctor's chair or a dentist's chair, and that's your suffering, okay? But there are other people in this church that have suffered with chronic illness for decades. Decades. On and on and on it goes of how difficult it can be. It has various times. The Apostle Paul was he understood suffering and pain. He went through so much of it, all the things that had happened to him. And when he looked at all of his life, and he's in his 60s at that time, he called all the pain and suffering that he had gone through, this is my momentary light afflictions. Now, how could he ever say that? Because he had an eternal perspective. You say, well, Paul, you had 15 years of just unbelievable suffering. What's 15 years in light of eternity? Nothing. So Paul he understood it. He said he called it momentary light affliction. That's the way this whole thing works. Wow. So the way you see it is, how do you react then to it? And how do you react to suffering? Some of us have got a way of reacting to suffering. We want to numb it. You see, I'm just going to numb it. I've got suffering. I'm going to numb it. I need a drink or two. I just got to numb this. I need a pill or two. I need to numb this. That's what I'll do. I'll numb. And others of us just run from it and think somehow that, you know, no matter how far you run, no matter where you go, there you are, and the suffering comes with you. That's the way this whole thing works. Others of us obsess over it. And that's the terrible part. It becomes your new identity. You are now a sufferer. And that's how you see your life. I'm just this poor person, always in pain. And that's regrettable for the child of God to do something like that. Now, suffering is hard for all of us, and no one in this room, at least looking from where I am, is exempt to this at all, because none of us, I think, can get through suffering absolutely perfectly, doing everything we should the whole time. And I'm going to use an example who's better than you. I want you to turn with me to the book of Job in the Old Testament. Now, what's interesting about Job is this. The reason I say that is God has said Job was the most righteous man on earth. Now, I could be wrong, but I don't think God would say that one of us is the most righteous man on earth right now. So that's what I mean. Job's the guy. And so notice how this story starts out. He says, there was a man in the land of Uz whose name was Job, and that man was blameless, upright, fearing God, and turning away from evil. This guy was everything you'd want a man to be. In fact, down in verse
In verse 5, it says, when the days of feasting had completed their cycle, Job would send and consecrate them, rising up early in the morning and offering burnt offerings according to the number of them all. For Job said, perhaps my sons have sinned or cursed God in their hearts. So Job, he says, did this continually. Job even entered on a regular basis to offer offerings for his 10 children. Because maybe they did something with God that they shouldn't have done, and I'm gonna intercede for them and make an offering for them. Job thought of everybody. He's extraordinarily wealthy. He has 10 kids. He's got all this stuff going for him. The most respected man in his town, he's that. So then something's going on here, and that is that it says, now there was a day when the sons of God came in to present themselves before the Lord, and Satan came among them. And the Lord said to Satan, from where do you come? And Satan answered the Lord and said, oh, from roaming around on the earth and walking around on it. The Lord said, hey, have you considered my servant Job? For there is no one like him on earth, a blameless, upright man, fearing God and turning away from evil. Now, if you know your Bible very well, and I know mine well enough for this, I hope that conversation never occurs between God and Satan with the name Bill in it. You see, because you've got an idea. Wait a minute. You know, what's going on here? Well, then Satan said, does Job fear God for nothing? God is saying yes. He said, have you not made a hedge about him and his house and all that he has, and on every side you have blessed the work of his hands and his possessions, he said, have increased in the land? But put forth your hand now and touch all that he has, and he will curse you to your face. He's too good to be true. The only thing about Job is we can't get to him. You put a hedge around him, you bless everything he does. He's one of these really prosperous guys he has. That's why. But if he wasn't that, he'd curse you. So God says, all right, you can do anything you want with him, but you can't kill him. Now that's an amazing thing, and it turns out to be almost unbelievable what happens. He loses all of his servants. He loses all of his children. He loses his grandchildren. He loses his wealth. His marriage is just about falling apart. You can imagine what his wife's going through. She told him to curse God and die. He then loses his place in the town as the leader. And he lives outside the town where the beggars are on a dump. And he's scratching himself because he has physically all these sores and everything that happened to his body. This is an amazing thing that happens to a single man. Now, look at 1 and verse 20. In the beginning, this is how it starts. Then Job rose and tore his robe, shaved his head. He fell to the ground. He worshiped and he said, naked I came from my mother's womb. Naked I shall return. The Lord gave, the Lord has taken away. Blessed be the name of the Lord. And through it all, God, he says, Job did not blame God for anything. He's holding up. Now go with me to chapter 7, verse 20. Chapter 7, verse 20. And now for the first time, and understand what happened. He had three friends that came in to help him. And in the beginning, they did what you should always do when someone's really suffering. Nothing. Empathetic silence for 7 days. They just sat with him. Listen, if you know someone whose heart's broken and they're really going through it, all they need is your company. They don't need you to talk. You see, that day, they don't need that to happen. Well, after 7 days, they said, well, we better start talking. And then everything got much, much worse. As soon as they began talking, they ruined everything for Job. It made it harder and harder for Job to deal with this. So at this stage, notice what Job says in verse 20. He says, have I sinned? What have I done to you, O watcher of men? Why have you set me as your target so that I am a burden to myself? Why then do you not pardon my transgression and take away my iniquity? For now, he said, I will lie down in the dust, and you will seek me, and I will not be. Look, I'll do what, if I've done something like they say and I sinned, let me know, I'll repent. Now go to chapter 9, verse 3. Notice what Job says then. He said, if one wished to dispute with him, that's God, he said,
He could not answer him once in a thousand times. Wise in heart and mighty in strength, who has defied him without harm? I'd like to dispute with God, but you can't dispute with God. He's God. But I don't know what's going on with me, and I don't understand it. Now let's go to chapter 10 and verse 2. Again, Job. I will say to God, do not condemn me. Let me know why you contend with me. See, and we're all sympathetic to Job. I want to know why. I just want to know why. That's all I need to know. If I knew why, I'm good with it. By the way, Job never knows. He knows why now. He's in heaven. He never knew why he was on earth. God never told him why, ever. But Job said, that's all I need. I just need to know why this is so bad. Well, chapter 13 and verse 15. A little play on his first words, but listen to what he says in 13:15. In 13:15, he says, though he slay me, I will hope in him. That sounds great. Nevertheless, I will argue my ways before him. I want to talk to him about this. How can I go through this kind? Just imagine his agony. Just imagine what it'd be like to lose all those children. Just imagine he's lost everything. He said, I'd like to argue my ways. Now let's go to chapter 19 and verse 6. Finally, Job gets to this point after all this suffering. Here's what Job says. Know then that God has wronged me and has closed his net around me. Wow. This great man of faith, God did this to me. Won't even tell me why, won't let me argue with him. I just had it. See what I'm saying? You know why? Pain and suffering is really hard to deal with for all of us. I mean, it controls you. It controls you. And Job, he can't figure this out at all.

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1: The story of Jonah being swallowed by a fish and surviving has led to heated debate through the centuries. But the point isn't how it happened, but why. Today on Turning Point, Dr. David Jeremiah answers that question as he shares more from his series, Jonah, the Runaway Prophet. 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
2: And thank you for joining us, and welcome to this new week. We continue our study of the book of Jonah, and we've called this study The Runaway Prophet, and we're following Jonah on his contest with God to stay in God's will, and following God's determination to bring his prophet back home and make him productive again. So here we go with part one of Hitting Rock Bottom. This is Jonah 1:17, and we'll be there in just a moment. We have the study guides, we have the CD packages, we have the video package. You can get these materials from Turning Point at davidjeremiah.org and order them all for the study of this book. We would love to have you join us as we finish up this book together, and you can do so by using these materials. They're very helpful, especially if you're going to use this material for a small group. Don't forget also, during this month, we're making available our special 27 calendar, The Light of the World, Turning Point's annual calendar project. I have been doing this now for almost 50 years, and this calendar is just one of the most beautiful ones we've ever done because it reflects the title, The Light of the World. The photography is just beautiful. Some of the most beautiful scenes you will ever find, and it's a wonderful wall calendar that you can use to keep track of your events or just to enjoy as you see it every day, hanging someplace in your home, in the kitchen, in your study, in your bedroom, wherever. It's a wonderful reminder of God's wonderful provision of light and darkness. Ask for your copy when you send your gift to Turning Point during this month. And now here is part one of Hitting Rock Bottom. On a February morning in 2025, off the coast of Chilean Patagonia, a kayaker named Adrian was out for what looked like an ordinary paddle. He came home with a story he will carry with him for the rest of his life. Patagonia is a land of green mountains, cold blue water, and humpback whales that pass through each year. Those whales can reach 50 feet long, and they feed on tiny krill and are known to be gentle. That morning, Adrian paddled while his father filmed from another kayak, and then the surface beneath him began to swell. The kayak lifted and it vanished. His father shouted his name, but there was no answer, only an empty circle of water where his son had been. Adrian later said, "I closed my eyes, and when I opened them, I realized I was inside the whale's mouth. I felt a slimy texture on my face, and all I could see was dark blue and white. Then, as suddenly as it had swallowed him, the whale opened its mouth and released him. Adrian popped back up, coughing and shaking, but alive. I thought I was going to die," he said, "but God gave me a second chance." There is probably no story in the Bible that has produced more jeering and mockery than the story of Jonah and the great fish. Some people say it's the Achilles heel of the Bible. Most people stumble over one issue. They just cannot imagine how a fish could swallow a man and keep him alive for 3 days and then release him. The idea is not as impossible as some assume. Writers like Grace Kellogg have noted that whale sharks and great baleen whales have mouths large enough to take in a human being. These creatures have no teeth, and they feed by filtering food from the water. A whale caught near Cape Cod in the 1930s was nearly 100 feet long, with a mouth reportedly large enough to swallow a horse. Now let's look at our text. Here's what Jonah says. "Now the Lord had prepared a great fish to swallow Jonah, and Jonah was in the belly of the fish 3 days and 3 nights." Please note that the text does not argue or try to explain or apologize for what happened to Jonah. It simply says, this is what God did. The Lord Jesus clearly believed this story. He didn't think it was a myth or somebody made it up. He linked his own resurrection to it. He said, as Jonah was 3 days and three nights in the belly of a fish, so he would be 3 nights and 3 days in the belly of the earth. The real issue is not what kind of fish it was. The real issue is whether we believe in a God of miracles. And let me tell you something you may be surprised about. If you believe Genesis 1:1, you will be okay. In the beginning, God created the heavens and the earth. Anyone who believes in God as creator should not struggle with this story. Ladies and gentlemen, if God made the universe, if he created the heavens and the earth, he could surely prepare a great fish. And if none existed, he could make one for his purpose. The Bible simply says, the Lord prepared a great fish. Did you know that the word whale is not found in the text? We do not know what species this fish was in the Bible. It doesn't tell us, because the point is not the kind of fish, but that the Lord prepared it. If you are an inductive Bible student, you will probably already know the fact that in the book of Jonah, the Lord prepared four things. If you read through the book, he prepared a fish to rescue Jonah. Then he prepared a vine to show Jonah a glimpse of comfort. Then he prepared a worm to take the comfort away and expose his selfishness. And then he prepared an east wind so Jonah would understand the compassion that God had for a lost city. This story of Jonah is about God pursuing his disobedient servant. What he did with Jonah, he still does with us. He corrects and disciplines us because he loves us. He loves us too much to let us keep running away from him. So let's consider the purpose behind the great fish that he prepared for Jonah. Purpose number one, to rescue Jonah from drowning. Jonah probably thought that being thrown overboard was the worst thing that could happen to him. Remember, they discovered among the sailors that he was the one responsible for the storm. So in order to get rid of the storm, they decided they had to get rid of Jonah, and they threw him overboard. If you read Jonah's prayer in the second chapter, he refers to the thoughts that he had, that he was floating down through the sea. So I'm going to jump over to Jonah chapter 2 and just read what Jonah said about his experience. You cast me into the deep, into the heart of the seas, and the floods surrounded me. All your billows and your waves passed over me. The water surrounded me, even to my soul. The deep closed around me. Weeds were wrapped around my head. I went down to the moorings of the mountains, and the earth with its bars closed behind me forever. Jonah sank to the bottom of the ocean. He may have come back up. Perhaps he drifted back up for a moment, as a drowning man sometimes does. But his experience was one of absolute total terror. He knew his life was about to end. But God had a lifeguard waiting for him. And he sent his lifeguard to pick him up. God could have allowed Jonah to drown. When people disobey us, we sometimes grow so angry, we wish the worst would happen to them. We wouldn't care if they drowned. Just get them out of our life, we think. But God did not deal with Jonah out of anger. He dealt with him out of love. He allowed Jonah to feel the terrible fear of the ocean, yet at the same time, he sent a great fish to rescue him from drowning. So the first thing that happened was God sent a fish to rescue Jonah from drowning. But then he sent that fish also to return Jonah to Nineveh. God prepared that great fish not just to save Jonah from drowning, but to take him where he did not want to go, back toward Nineveh. I think there's a little humor in this. God said, go to Nineveh. Jonah said, no, and boarded a ship, headed the opposite direction, as far away as he could go. And God said, oh, no, you don't. The storm hits. Jonah goes overboard. God sends a fish to pick him up, and the fish turns him around and takes him back where he started. Jonah had paid a lot of money to run from God. But God arranged his return, and it was free. By the end of chapter 2, God speaks to the fish, and Jonah gets dropped off right on dry land. Jonah verse 10 of chapter 2 says, "So the Lord spoke to the fish, and it vomited Jonah onto dry land." Now, the Bible doesn't tell us exactly where Jonah was dropped off. Most likely, it was somewhere along the Mediterranean coast, but it was still a long way to Nineveh. In other words, Jonah had to walk the rest of the way originally assigned to him. That great fish was not just God's rescue plan. That great fish was God's return plan. And God saved Jonah from drowning, and he sent him right back to Nineveh. So he sent the fish to rescue Jonah from drowning and to return Jonah to Nineveh. And then number 3, to reach Jonah's heart. The Bible says in verse 17 of chapter 1, "And Jonah was in the belly of the fish 3 days and 3 nights. Now, Jonah's real problem was not geography. Jonah's problem was his heart. He hated the Ninevites. He lacked compassion for them, and he was out of fellowship with God. God told him to go preach the gospel to the Ninevites, and Jonah said, "I'm not going to do it," because he was afraid God would save them, and he didn't want them to be saved. Jonah was a prodigal. Like the son of Luke 15, he tried to outrun his father and discovered that rebellion always takes us lower than we planned. He avoided the pig pen, but when the prodigal experienced even worse, he came back to God. William Backus has written a book called The Paranoid Prophet. It's a very interesting book. It's an imagination of Jonah speaking to a therapist about his ordeal. If you ever get that book, you'll find it fun to read. At one point, Jonah says to the therapist, "I turned just in time to see it coming. A sea creature the size of a ship was racing toward me, its mouth open. Screaming in terror, I was swallowed whole. The darkness was total. The noise around me was like a huge machine. I knew nothing but terror." It was awful. It was terrible. But God was getting Jonah's attention. The belly of that fish became God's classroom, where Jonah finally had no voice to hear but the Lord's. I wonder if you've ever been in a place like that. A place where God finally had your full attention. I mean, God sometimes puts his children in places of seclusion so they can see what is really going on in their hearts. His purpose in discipline is never destruction, but always restoration. The Lord desires to bring his children back to himself, even when they have run far away. Notice just how far Jonah's heart was from God at this point. In chapter 1, the pagan sailors prayed while Jonah was sleeping, and they begged Jonah to call on his God, but there is no record in the text that Jonah ever prayed until he was in the water. God shut every other door, and finally Jonah had nowhere to go but to pray. Have you ever been there? Have you ever heard anybody say, "Well, I've tried everything else. I guess all I can do is pray"? Sometimes we take what should be the first alternative and we make it the last alternative. We try everything under the sun except the one thing for which we are perfectly prepared. The Bible says in Jonah 2:1 that Jonah prayed to the Lord his God from the fish's belly. Finally, Jonah prays. After God had shut every other door, he had no other opportunities, no other alternatives. All through chapter 1, the pagans are praying, and the prophet is not praying. We can be just as hard-hearted as Jonah if we're honest. We often try every option first, and only when everything fails do we finally pray. One of my friends is the pastor of the Brooklyn Tabernacle in New York City. His name is Jim Cimbala, and he's written about some of these things. Here's one thing he said about prayer, to which I raise my hand in agreement. He said, "Prayer cannot be taught by principles and seminars. Prayer has to be born out of felt need." If I say I ought to pray, I will soon quit. The flesh is too strong. I have to be driven to pray. Jonah didn't pray because he had learned that prayer was a good thing. He prayed because he didn't have any other option. He was driven to pray. Sometimes we just have to be in a mess before we really pray. Jonah did not want to talk to God, even in the storm and the terror of that ship. He still would not pray, even though the storm was raging around him. The sailors were praying. Jonah wouldn't pray. But when the Lord put him in a place with no distractions and no escape, his stubborn heart finally cried out to God. I don't know if you have noticed that in your own life. I have, and I have seen that story repeated over and over as a pastor. Some of us are just doggone hard-headed. And God has to work a little harder to get our attention. You see, Jonah was under God's tutelage, learning what it meant to get things right. And I want to tell you something that I've learned. God never does this in a vacuum. He has a purpose in mind. Here are three passages of scriptures from Psalm 119. Before I was afflicted, I went astray, but now I keep your word. It is good for me that I have been afflicted, that I may learn your statutes. I know, O Lord, that your judgments are right and that in faithfulness you have afflicted me. God disciplines his servants to reach their hearts. It is the only way some people will open up to him. If you've noticed, quite often people tell you, here's where I was, and this is what happened to me, and this is what God used to bring me to himself. He often takes the methodology that we think is from the world and incorporates it into his plan. So the fish came to rescue Jonah, to return Jonah to Nineveh, to reach Jonah's heart, and to recommission Jonah for service. Here's the thing I like the most. This is one of the great thoughts of this whole story. God's purpose in all of this was to bring Jonah back to the place where he could be used again. Think about everything that happened. The boat ride, the whale ride.

I mean, all of that pain and fear could have been avoided with one simple yes to God. But instead of walking straight to Nineveh, he chose a long and costly road, and disobedience always adds chapters to your story. It always adds chapters to your story, chapters that never had to be written at all. I want to say something to you, kind of on a personal basis, if I can. If you're fighting with God, and you are in a contest with him, you can't win. You cannot win. Why don't you just do what he tells you to do the first time and spare yourself all those extra verses? That really is a good idea. Just do what he says. If God says to go to Nineveh, go to Nineveh. You may not understand it. It may not be something you're excited about. But obedience is always better than resistance. When God speaks, the safest place in the world is in the wake of his command. Because if you refuse, listen to me, you're going on a boat ride. And you are not going to like it. God loves you too much to let you run forever. And he will do whatever it takes to bring you back to the place where he can use you again. And his goal in all of it is not punishment, but restoration and recommissioning. Remember what the New Testament says about the stubborn love of God? He who has begun a good work in you will complete it until the day of Jesus Christ. These all are the purposes of God's correction. But I want to finish up this discussion today with a few moments of discussion on the promise of God's correction. We saw the purpose of it. What is the promise of it? Let me close with some thoughts about the promise of God's discipline. This touches everyone because none of us are exempt from these principles. I don't care who you are, how long you've been a Christian, how close you may be walking to the Lord at this moment in time. You have been through some experiences, and maybe you've been through a train wreck or a shipwreck. Why do we run into walls and crash? Many times it's our own self-will because we have chosen to do our own thing and not what God tells us to do. Not every storm is for that reason. Please don't judge everybody who's in a storm that they're out of fellowship with God. It may be true, it may not be true. But when it is true, God is not trying to destroy us. He's trying to restore us. Why does God discipline us when we are running away from him? First of all, to prove his love for us. Hebrews 12:6 says, "For whom the Lord loves, he chastens, and he scourges every son whom he receives." By every human standard, Jonah was rebellious and running in the opposite direction from God. The easy thing would have been to let the sea swallow him up and be finished with the whole story and get on to the next book. But God rescued Jonah out of that mess because in his heart there was an incredible love for that prophet. The reason God goes to such lengths with us is because he loves us. The very proof of his love is his discipline in our lives. Now, I understand this doesn't sound logical. We tried this line on our kids when they were growing up. We would say, this is the classic line. This hurts me more than it hurts you. I never believed that when I was young, and I'm not sure it was always true. But when we talk about the fatherhood of God and the way he deals with his children, this is really true. God proves his love when he goes to extreme measures to recover us from our own foolishness. I remember the story about a little boy who had a toy boat floating on a pond. And the boat drifted away from the shore, and the boy couldn't reach it. A man was passing by, saw what was happening, and began to throw stones into the water on the far side of the boat. The boy was very upset and said, "What are you doing to my boat?" And then something very interesting happened. The stones created ripples that slowly pushed the boat back toward the boy. The water was disturbed and no longer smooth, but the disturbance achieved the desired result. That is

0: exactly how God's discipline works. If we allow it, it will drive us toward Him. If we don't allow it, it will drive us away from Him. But when we drift away from Him on the sea of sin or on the pond of unrighteousness, He throws the disturbing stones of loving discipline to push us back toward Himself. Some of you have been in stormy weather recently. The waves have been rough and the stones have been heavy. I want to remind you that this is not a sign God has abandoned you. It is proof that He loves you. If He did not love you, He would simply let you go. But you mean too much for Him to do that. And I hope you understand that. If you are part of God's family, He's going to take care of you like a good father would take care of one of his children. He will come after you. He's always available to you. He stands with arms wide open to receive you if you return. Don't continue running away from God. Tomorrow we'll talk about the last part of this discussion of running from God, hitting rock bottom, part two tomorrow. In the meantime, let me remind you that this December we'll be taking a wonderful conference cruise to the Caribbean. We do this every year right after Christmas. This is December 26th through January the 2nd. And visiting ports like Grand Turk, San Juan, St. Thomas, Half Moon Cay, Michael Sanchez, Uriel Vega will be with us. We'll have a great time. We hope you can come and join us for the cruise. Find out about it at davidjeremiah.org. We'll see you right here tomorrow.
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0: I love Life Comes. 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
1: This is Rebecca. Thank y'all for always being a blessing. 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So thank you so much.

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1: 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I'm firm, but warm. 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And she's safe, and he's safe, and I can do this. 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

Claire de Lis or Magnolias, we're flying a God is good all the time flag. 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
1: This is Jamie. 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I moved right outside of Lafayette. It's been, I just can't give y'all up.

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2: 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We love you guys.
3: 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We love Life Songs so much. 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
1: This is Erin. I love it when you do the prayer school because the prayers that you pray over all the schools and the kids and the teachers, it means a lot. 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I want you to know you make an impact.
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1: My name is Pete and Kenner. 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Thank you so much.
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2: 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And I love Life Songs. And I love y'all.

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1: 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Sometimes when you just hear the testimony, just to hear the music, how rejuvenated it is and refreshing, you know, it's just amazing.

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1: This is Teresa. Thank you for always giving me a touch of God's love. I love y'all and I love Life Songs, and I couldn't listen to any other radio. Y'all are in my heart. Thank you so much.
0: Uplifting Life Songs.

fall right. 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And you fix me when I'm broke, right? 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
1: 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Thank Life Songs for always encouraging me and being there. And y'all are wonderful in a lost world, and I cannot wait.

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My name is Heather. First time I ever found Life Songs, I think I was living in Thibodaux. I remember just like turning on the radio, trying to find something. And y'all actually gave me a challenge for like a month, listening to nothing but Christian music. And it would make your like driving better. I had a little bit of road rage. So I did it. And I've been listening to Life Songs ever since.

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1: 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Uplifting life songs.

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2: 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We don't even turn the radio off. 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
1: It's just the way it is. 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That makes us all relaxed to know my child's not perfect. They're just a work in progress. But next, it's plug in. You need relationships. It takes a church. It takes families. It takes neighbors. Don't do this alone, not even with a great spouse. We need other people's perspective and strength. And then the big one, I think, besides that, is grow in your own character and your own boundaries. When you have your own boundaries, your child's living around a grown-up who can make hard decisions, do the right thing, and succeed.
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1: 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I appreciate for everything you do. Y'all uplift my day, and it's a great thing.

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0: thank you, Lord, for all the good things you've done. And especially thanks to Lifesongs, because there's always that song that comes on when I need it. I love Lifesongs, I love y'all, and I love testifying for Jesus.
1: Okay. I'm about to

0: 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Uplifting life songs.
1: This is Rebecca. Thank y'all for always being a blessing. 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So thank you so much.

Hawaii or Magnolias, we're flying a God is good all the time flag. You belong here. Uplifting life songs.

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1: 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I just wanted to thank you for reminding us that God is with us. God bless you and God bless Life Songs. Y'all bless me every day.

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1: 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I moved right outside of Lafayette. It's been, I just can't give y'all up.

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I listen to y'all in the car and on the way to class. 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
1: 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Help me, I'm hurt. Help me, I can't see. What are you gonna do? And do the next thing. Answer the bell. Round 7. I don't know. I lost track. And I just stood. I didn't know what I was doing. I just stood in the mouth of that alley, and I yelled at the top of my voice, follow the sound of my voice. Follow the sound of my voice. There's light this way. Come to the light. Come to the light. Follow the light.
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1: 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Thank you so much.
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2: 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And I love Life Songs. And I love y'all.

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0: Good morning. This is Debbie. 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
1: 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Y'all are in my heart. Thank you so much.
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0: That was Passion with Just That Good. That is like get up and move kind of music for this Tuesday morning, 5:25 a.m. Good morning, Ham Josh. It's about 82 degrees outside. It's very humid, moist air out there this morning, but it's going to be a good day. Thanks for starting it on Life Songs.
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2: 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The ones where your brain feels like a bunch of open tabs on a computer screen that never gets closed. There is always a task to be completed, a decision to make, or a need that requires attention. As a spouse, parent, leader, etc., it can be easy to fall into the trap of self-sufficiency, feeling as though it is your job to fix everything and be the glue that holds it all together. This perfectionism destroys peace until we realize we are not the source. God is. 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

Good morning and happy Tuesday on Uplifting Life Songs. Hope you're ready for a great week. I feel like today's like the Mondayest Tuesday ever after Labor Day yesterday. We're going to dig into God's Word. We're going to sing songs of worship. It's going to be a great day. Today's Life Songs Uplifting Word is 1 John chapter 2, verse 6. Those who say they live in God should live their lives as Jesus did.

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0: Good morning. God is good all the time. Hey, I'm Josh. It's the Life Songs Morning Show. Happy Tuesday after Labor Day. Let's take a look at our Life Songs weather forecast. Warm and humid this morning. Very muggy outside. We'll be mostly cloudy today with some sunshine, but a 40 to 50% chance for scattered showers and storms. Rain chances are a little higher the rest of the week, keeping our daytime highs in the upper 80s to lower 90s for the next 5 to 7 days. You'll need to keep that umbrella handy. And expect it to cause some drive time problems, particularly each afternoon this week, because those afternoon thunderstorms can pop up real quick.
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1: Good morning, happy Tuesday on the Life Songs Morning Show. Hey, I'm Josh, and we're likely going to contend with some showers and storms for the rest of the week. Some storms this weekend left standing water and debris littering yards and streets, but it was far worse along Highway 190 in Hammond, where an EF0 tornado ran for about 3/4 of a mile, taking out trees, blowing out car windows, and knocking out power. Thankfully, no injuries to people have been reported from that storm. Now, after LSU blew out Clemson right out of the water, literally because the game was delayed by severe thunderstorms, that pushed the Tigers into the top 10 of some college football rankings, officially 11th on the AP poll. The Lane Kiffin era has begun, with the Tigers slinking into an evil empire model that Saban's Alabama used to enjoy. The team is still embroiled in lawsuits and controversy with the SEC over recruiting players that were technically college eligible but also drafted into the NFL. It's a mess. And next up, the Tigers host Louisiana Tech in Death Valley on Saturday night. Congratulations to Stuffed Beignets and Burgers. The New Orleans upstart just won season 19 of the Great Food Truck Race on Food Network. The acclaim comes with a nice $50,000 cash prize, along with a custom truck they got to use in the competition. Be on the lookout for the truck around town, but their actual brick-and-mortar restaurant is in the Bywater on St. Claude, and they reopen the store tomorrow at 10 a.m. Finally, our deepest condolences to the family of Mike Dettillier. The longtime WWL radio voice has been synonymous with LSU and Saints football for over 40 years. Dettillier was recently diagnosed with terminal cancer. He passed over the weekend, just 2 days before his 66th birthday. We're praying for his friends and his family as they grieve. That's what's trending on Uplifting Life Songs.
2: Sick and tired of being sick and tired. 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

0: That was Francesca Battistelli saying goodbye to fear. And I hope that you are saying that as well, that you are just resting in God's presence this morning. It is just a moment now before 6 o'clock, and it is steamy and gross outside, 80 degrees and like 1,000% humidity, but it's a happy Tuesday. We're going to pray and start this day together. So let's pray together. God, thank you so much for a long weekend. Thank you for the restorative nature of rest, of doing chores around the house, of singing worship at church, of spending time with friends and family. Those things give us life, remind us that this life is a gift, because so much of our life is a grind. Whether it's at school or work, we're just doing the things that we're supposed to do in order to pay the bills. And God, that's hard for our souls. You know that. You know that there's a better design, one that comes in your kingdom, and we look forward to that. Help us to live in that tension between the responsibilities of the here and now, but the hope of a life filled with you. Help us to experience that life even now. In Jesus' name we pray. Amen. Thanks for waking up with me this morning. It's going to be a great Tuesday.
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2: Good morning, friends. It is 5 minutes after 6 o'clock, about 80 degrees outside on a steamy Tuesday. It may feel like Monday, because yesterday was a holiday, but it is Tuesday. The week is already rolling right along. It'll be the weekend before you even know it. And that doesn't mean that you have to cram 5 days worth of work and effort into 4 days. Then it wouldn't be much of a holiday, right? So if anyone demands that of you, tell them, sorry, I don't roll that way. And then do it anyway, because you're a good person. I know. I wrestle with that, too. It is Tuesday, September 8th. If it's your birthday today, a very happy birthday. You probably know this, but you actually share a birthday with a special monumental thing. 60 years ago today was the premiere of the very first episode of Star Trek, the original series. And that changed the nature of nerd fandom and science fiction for the last 60 years. There have been so many different iterations of Star Trek, The Next Generation and Voyager and Deep Space Nine and Strange New Worlds and Discovery and all of them, all the shows, all the movies, so many movies. I actually watched, in celebration of the big Star Trek weekend, I watched Star Trek III the other day. Yeah, The Search for Spock. I'm a bit of a Trekkie, or a Trekker, as many of them like to be called. But I'm not hardcore. I don't speak Klingon or anything. But yeah, if you're a Star Trek fan, today's a good day to wear your red shirt. It is also World Physical Therapy Day. Shout out to our physical therapists that have helped in a variety of many different ways. They are not intentionally trying to cause you pain. They're trying to help you heal. I promise. But it feels like they're out to get you. I know. And if you need a good, healthy snack, it's National Ants on a Log Day. I was just having a conversation this weekend with my buddy Nick about celery and how I don't typically choose celery, but like I don't hate ants on a log. Like you want a little peanut butter, raisins, or chocolate chips, depending on where you're at. It's good. It's like a good snack. Plus, celery is one of those weird foods that is like calorie deficient. Like it costs you more energy. You expel more energy than you take in with celery, which makes it a pretty special type of food. Anyway, let's get to it. Let's have an awesome Tuesday. Here's Elevation Worship, trusting God on Uplifting Life Sounds.

Are you ready to party? I'm so excited about this. LifeSongs parking lot parties kick off this Saturday afternoon. We're going to be hanging out at the Chick-fil-A in Gauze in the parking lot and having an amazing time in Slidell Saturday from 2 to 5. Just a few hours of chilling, giving away some fun stuff, playing some games, maybe recording your testimony with us. It's going to be fun. So I hope you'll join us. Make plans. If you don't live on the North Shore, don't worry. We're taking the parking lot parties to a neighborhood near you. As we book them, we'll post them up on lifesongs.com.

0: Good morning and happy Tuesday on Uplifting Life Songs. Hope you're ready for a great week. I feel like today's like the Mondayest Tuesday ever after Labor Day yesterday. We're going to dig into God's Word. We're going to sing songs of worship. It's going to be a great day. Today's Life Songs Uplifting Word is 1 John chapter 2, verse 6. Those who say they live in God should live their lives as Jesus did.
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0: On the night you fall in all the pieces, you can bring your lonely heart to Jesus. What if I told you that I believe it?
1: This is Ashley, and I'm with my daughter, Rosie. We're heading to Schaumburg Elementary. We listen to you every morning, Josh. We love Life Song so much.
2: We actually got on the prayers list for school at Rosie's behest. She was like, Mama, you gotta call. 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And I did it that day.
3: And because of Rosie's persistence, today's Life Song's prayer school of the day is, in fact, Renew Schaumburg Elementary School in New Orleans. 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Amen. Ashley signed up Renew Schaumburg Elementary School. Are you going to step up and sign up your school? 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
1: It was like it was speaking to me again. Thank Life Songs for always encouraging me and being there. And y'all are wonderful in a lost world. And I cannot wait till Jesus comes back so it'll all be right.

I've been.

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1: Everyone needs a hobby. Sam Wilmot's hobby is to rate benches. He even has a wildly popular Instagram account called @RateThisBench. The 29-year-old has rated over 300 benches throughout Bristol, England, yet until recently, no seat he sat in warranted a perfect 10 score. But that changed on the best day of Sam's life. See, there's this bench just outside a beautiful 13th century church in the village of Old Sodbury, St. John the Baptist Church. And it's where Sam and Sophie just got married. And they pose for a picture on the perfect 10 out of 10 bench in the garden. The hopeless romantic doesn't think he'll ever give another perfect 10 score, because how could anything top marrying the love of his life? Just wait till they have kids. If you're curious how Sam rates all of these benches, he uses several metrics. Location, view, the base, is there a plaque, material, functionality, comfort, and design. It's a lot of things to take into account for a bench. That's today's good news on Uplifting Life Songs.

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1: My name is Carla. You've got the glory. I listen to you all in the morning. You're so uplifting. 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

0: Good morning. God is good all the time. Hey, I'm Josh. It's the Lifesongs Morning Show. Happy Tuesday after Labor Day. Let's take a look at our Lifesongs weather forecast. Warm and humid this morning. Very muggy outside. We'll be mostly cloudy today with some sunshine, but a 40 to 50% chance for scattered showers and storms. Rain chances are a little higher the rest of the week, keeping our daytime highs in the upper 80s to lower 90s for the next 5 to 7 days. You'll need to keep that umbrella handy. And expect it to cause some drive time problems, particularly each afternoon this week, because those afternoon thunderstorms can pop up real quick.
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1: Good morning, happy Tuesday on the Life Songs Morning Show. Hey, I'm Josh, and we're likely going to contend with some showers and storms for the rest of the week. Some storms this weekend left standing water and debris littering yards and streets, but it was far worse along Highway 190 in Hammond, where an EF0 tornado ran for about 3/4 of a mile, taking out trees, blowing out car windows, and knocking out power. Thankfully, no injuries to people have been reported from that storm. Now, after LSU blew out Clemson right out of the water, literally because the game was delayed by severe thunderstorms, that pushed the Tigers into the top 10 of some college football rankings, officially 11th on the AP poll. The Lane Kiffin era has begun, with the Tigers slinking into an evil empire model that Saban's Alabama used to enjoy. The team is still embroiled in lawsuits and controversy with the SEC over recruiting players that were technically college eligible but also drafted into the NFL. It's a mess. And next up, the Tigers host Louisiana Tech in Death Valley on Saturday night. Congratulations to Stuffed Beignets and Burgers. The New Orleans upstart just won season 19 of the Great Food Truck Race on Food Network. The acclaim comes with a nice $50,000 cash prize, along with a custom truck they got to use in the competition. I'd be on the lookout for the truck around town, but their actual brick-and-mortar restaurant is in the Bywater on St. Claude, and they reopen the store tomorrow at 10 a.m. Finally, our deepest condolences to the family of Mike Dettillier. The longtime WWL radio voice has been synonymous with LSU and Saints football for over 40 years. Dettillier was recently diagnosed with terminal cancer. He passed over the weekend, just 2 days before his 66th birthday. We're praying for his friends and his family as they grieve. That's what's trending on Uplifting Life Songs.

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5: 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A mix of sun and clouds with about a 50% chance for scattered showers and storms today. Rain chances go up even more the rest of the week, so umbrellas will be necessary. I know it feels like a Monday, but it's actually Tuesday, so there's the good news. Bad news is we probably all have like 5 days worth of work to cram into four. We'll make it happen, right? Tuesday, September 8th, if it's your birthday, a wonderful happy birthday to you. You share your birthday with National Ants on a Log Day, which is a great snack. It's an underrated snack. First off, the cool thing about celery is you use more calories eating celery than you get from celery. The bad news is when you smother it in peanut butter and chocolate chips or raisins, I mean, it's the calorie deficit goes away. We'll put it that way. But it's tasty. Not only that, but today is also a special day for nerds everywhere, myself included. It is the 60th anniversary of Star Trek on this official Star Trek Day. 60 years ago today, the first episode of Star Trek was on television. I believe CBS. And from that point forward, the last 60 years have been radically transformed for all nerd culture. All science fiction fans, all the shows that you have enjoyed throughout the years, they probably would not have happened were it not for Star Trek, which, by the way, was not very successful when it first premiered 60 years ago. It's had a weird, complicated history, but we've gotten some amazing television, awesome movies out of it. I know over the weekend, theaters were showing special editions of some of the old movies, which I thought was really cool, and I wanted to go, but life was busy this weekend. So at one point, I was at home, and I managed to watch Star Trek III, The Search for Spock. Is it the best of all the Star Trek movies? No. Is it awesome? I think so. I mean, it has Christopher Lloyd as a Klingon in it. I thought that was great. Do you have a favorite Star Trek inception? Is it the original series, one of the movies? Do you like the one with whales where they go back to the 1980s? A lot of weird stuff that's happened in Star Trek. On the new series that's on right now, Star Trek Strange New Worlds, they did an entire episode where most of the crew got turned into puppets. Yeah. I love sci-fi.

That was Ryan Stevenson, This I Know, on Uplifting Life Songs. New music. I hope you enjoyed it. 12 minutes after 7, 79 degrees outside right now. Here's some encouragement from the book of 1 John, chapter 2, verse 6. This is in the New Testament. It says, those who say they live in God should live their lives as Jesus did. Basically, he's saying, if you claim to follow Jesus, prove it. Prove it by how you live. And I got to say, I'm getting to go to church this weekend and spending time in God's Word and just living life with the Life Songs family. We see examples of you living like Jesus all the time. And it goes unnoticed by so many. And I recognize that. Like, people don't see when you're hard at prayer for them. They don't see when you are kind, when it would be a whole lot easier to be angry. But God sees it. You're doing great. Keep it up.

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1: Hi, this is Sandra Maine. 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

0: Rachel Purcell, that was Keep Going on Uplifting Life Songs. That song was a party in and of itself. And speaking of parties, you're invited to one this Saturday. We're going to be hanging out, having a parking lot party this Saturday from 2 until 5 in Slidell. We're going to be in the parking lot of the Chick-fil-A on Gauss. You know, you have to like wiggle around to the back parking lot off of Gauss. That's where we're going to be. We'll have the tent set up, be blowing bubbles, have some crafts for you to do, a big thing for you to sign, show that you're part of the Life Songs family. 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A little mini family reunion, and you are invited. We'll be on the North Shore this Saturday afternoon. 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
4: 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Come at me, bro.

0: is Ashley, and I'm with my daughter, Rosie. We're heading to Schaumburg Elementary. We listen to you every morning, Josh. We love my song so much.
1: We actually got on the prayers list for school at Rosie's behest. She was like, Mama, you gotta call. You gotta go and sign up our school for prayer requests. And I did it that day.
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1: Hi, this is Amanda. 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I really enjoy the songs and the little anecdotes and whatnot. 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

0: was John Reddick with Away on Uplifting Life Songs. 33 minutes after 7 o'clock and 80 degrees outside this morning. It's steamy. We'll see a mix of sun and clouds today with a good chance for rain. Don't let the rain get you down, making all the plants thrive. Eventually, this rain will become cold fronts, right? Like, someday. 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Probably Life Songs blend coffee from Sorrenti Coffee Company. 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
3: Hello, everyone. Welcome to the broadcast today. Thank you for being with me. Once again, it's a delight, a real delight for me to be able to share my thoughts on the question, is God real? And the answer is absolutely. And so the real question that comes after we answer the question, is God real, is can I know him? And that answer is yes as well. But this week, we're going to talk about that first question. The question is God real? So when we look to the heavens declare the very glory of God, the very love of God. It puts on display the very handiwork of God. So when we look to the vastness of creation, it reveals the greatness of God. And then yet, it also reveals that those of us who put our faith in him, we put our trust in him, he then reveals how he, in his grandeur, in his creative power, now has created a way to use us in this redemptive form of creation, where now we get to bring the answer of heaven within the earth. So creation presents a living creator, a living being who made us, but more importantly, or just as importantly, he sustains us, he knows us, and he's always inviting us into a relationship that we can know him. It's not an intellectual knowing only, it is a heart knowledge. So he doesn't just want you to believe him, he wants you to discover him. So one of the things I want to point out to you today is our universe points beyond itself. Now, this is a reflection of you are a part of creation. And as the universe points beyond itself, so should your life. Your life should point beyond itself and reflect the very glory of God and the very handiwork of God throughout your existence in this earth. So it says in Romans chapter 1, verse 20, ever since the creation of the world, God's invisible qualities, his eternal power, divine nature, has been clearly seen. They are perceived in what he has made, so people are without an excuse. Now, in many cases, we look at that's just creation as a whole, which I mean the heavens, the trees, the waterways, that type of thing. But have you ever considered that you were created to manifest the invisible qualities of the Lord? His eternal power, his divine nature. They should be clearly seen in every single believer. And I want you to know that today, if those things are not active in your life, they can be, because that's why he has given us his word and Holy Spirit. He's given us the church so that all of these tools now function to bring us into maturity. So when we look at creation, we look at God, we look at our lives, we behold beauty, honor, order, complexity, and we see this all within creation, but they're all one thing, signposts to a creator who loves mankind, who has redeemed us from all forms of destruction. And today we have the power to bring that power to the earth. God bless.
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1: Everyone needs a hobby. Sam Wilmot's hobby is to rate benches. He even has a wildly popular Instagram account called @RateThisBench. The 29-year-old has rated over 300 benches throughout Bristol, England, yet until recently, no seat he sat in warranted a perfect 10 score. But that changed on the best day of Sam's life. See, there's this bench just outside a beautiful 13th century church in the village of Old Sodbury, St. John the Baptist Church. And it's where Sam and Sophie just got married. And they pose for a picture on the perfect 10 out of 10 bench in the garden. The hopeless romantic doesn't think he'll ever give another perfect 10 score, because how could anything top marrying the love of his life? Just wait till they have kids. If you're curious how Sam rates all of these benches, he uses several metrics. Location, view, the base. Is there a plaque? Material, functionality, comfort, and design. It's a lot of things to take into account for a bench. That's today's good news on Uplifting Life Songs.

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1: This is great. You all definitely make my morning every morning. God bless you all. Keep up the great work. 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

0: That was Lloyd Nix, A Little More on Uplifting Life Songs. 9 minutes till 8 o'clock. Good morning. Hey, I'm Josh. 82 degrees outside, a mix of sun and clouds. Going to be a steamy day with a good chance for a scattered shower or storm this afternoon, and rain chances even higher the rest of the week. Our highs will be in the upper 80s to lower 90s for the next 5 to 7 days, with a 40 to 60% chance for scattered showers and storms. But no tropical weather to worry about. It's going to feel kind of tropical out there, though, and very humid. Traffic-wise, we got brake lights starting around Reed on I-10 westbound as you come in from Slidell in New Orleans East. Normal delays through Metairie and inbound on the West Bank Expressway, but no major accidents to worry about. Drive with a smile, and like you believe, God is good all the time, even when people cut you off on that overpass as you try to get to the West Bank Expressway downtown. That is just the worst.
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1: Good morning, happy Tuesday on the Life Songs Morning Show. Hey, I'm Josh, and we're likely going to contend with some showers and storms for the rest of the week. Some storms this weekend left standing water and debris littering yards and streets, but it was far worse along Highway 190 in Hammond, where an EF0 tornado ran for about 3/4 of a mile, taking out trees, blowing out car windows, and knocking out power. Thankfully, no injuries to people have been reported from that storm. Now, after LSU blew out Clemson right out of the water, literally because the game was delayed by severe thunderstorms, that pushed the Tigers into the top 10 of some college football rankings, officially 11th on the AP poll. The Lane Kiffin era has begun, with the Tigers slinking into an evil empire model that Saban's Alabama used to enjoy. The team is still embroiled in lawsuits and controversy with the SEC over recruiting players that were technically college eligible but also drafted into the NFL. It's a mess. And next up, the Tigers host Louisiana Tech in Death Valley on Saturday night. Congratulations to Stuffed Beignets and Burgers. The New Orleans upstart just won season 19 of the Great Food Truck Race on Food Network. The acclaim comes with a nice $50,000 cash prize, along with a custom truck they got to use in the competition. Be on the lookout for the truck around town, but their actual brick-and-mortar restaurant is in the Bywater on St. Claude, and they reopen the store tomorrow at 10 a.m. Finally, our deepest condolences to the family of Mike Dettillier. The longtime WWL radio voice has been synonymous with LSU and Saints football for over 40 years. Dettillier was recently diagnosed with terminal cancer. He passed over the weekend, just 2 days before his 66th birthday. We're praying for his friends and his family as they grieve. That's what's trending on Uplifting Life Songs.

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1: Hey, it's Leanna Crawford, and I love the city of New Orleans, not just for the incredible food, which is life-changing for sure, and the amazing different pockets of cultures everywhere. 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

Lauren Daigle, Hold On To Me on Uplifting Life Songs. Good morning, Hemp Josh. About 5 minutes after 8 o'clock, it is steamy outside, 82 degrees. The sun is up. We'll see some clouds and some scattered showers today as well. And we have an accident airline at Causeway this morning in Metairie, so watch out for that. Yesterday was a lovely day off, right? Did you enjoy Labor Day? Hopefully you didn't work too hard. That's kind of the whole point of Labor Day, right? To take a break from labor. But who do we have to thank for yesterday's day off? Is it your employer, or does it go back further than that? We'll learn a little something about Labor Day coming up on the Life Songs Genius Club. Your chance to prove you wear the smarty pants in this family is coming up in just about 3.5 minutes here on Life Songs. So I would love for you to stick with me, get your phone handy, and prepare to join the Life Songs Genius Club right after Tasha Layton. Thank you isn't enough.

That was Tasha Layton with Thank You Isn't Enough. And today on the Life Songs Genius Club, we're going to say thank you to someone who gave us the day off yesterday. Thank you to our employers for, you know, the leave of Labor Day. That was lovely. But it's also, it goes back a little bit further than that, over 100 years, in fact. So it's time. Grab your phone. Get ready to prove you are indeed a genius. With the Life Songs family, get the exclusive Genius Club ink pen and a certificate declaring your genius status if you can answer this question this morning. Which U.S. president made Labor Day an official U.S. federal holiday? I sincerely hope you got the answer from Abby when she gave it out last Friday. I know you've been sitting on it for a few days. And it's not like a president that's one of the big ones, you know, his face is not carved into rock somewhere. But he did, in fact, give us Labor Day. And for that, we are grateful. Which U.S. president made Labor Day an official U.S. federal holiday? If you know, or you want to guess, call 855-816-8581. I'll give you a clue. One of my favorite Muppets is named after him. And no, there is not an Oscar the Grouch that was president. 855-816-8581. 855-816-8581. It is time to join the Life Songs Genius Club.

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1: My lunch lady at a school listens to y'all all the time. I sit in the front of the parking lot waiting to get in the school. I love you and I love y'all music in the morning. That just blesses me all day long.

0: It's Phil Wickham and Crowder. It really is Amazing Race. Good morning, Ham Josh. It is time for the Life Songs Genius Club. I love this time of morning. We get to learn something new together, and I like learning things. I love trivia. Put me in a trivia competition, I will go hard. I really will. So let's see how we handle the story of Labor Day. Because let's be honest, yesterday was lovely, right? I got to not turn an alarm clock on a Monday, and that is always a gift. But who gave us that gift? We're going to learn together on the Life Songs Genius Club. Good morning, Life Songs. Hello.
1: Good morning. It's the Davis family.
0: Hello, Davis family. Are you guys feeling like geniuses?
1: Eden is.
0: So who all's with me this morning?
1: Mom, Lionel the Third, and Eden.
0: All right, guys. Here's your question. Which U.S. president made Labor Day an official U.S. federal holiday?
1: Woodrow Wilson.
0: I'm afraid that is incorrect. Sorry, guys. Good morning, Life Songs. Hello.
2: Hello.
0: Hi, who's this?
2: Ada.
0: Hello, Ada. Are you feeling like a genius this morning?
2: Yes.
0: All right, which U.S. president made Labor Day an official U.S. federal holiday?
2: Grover Cleveland.
0: Yep, Grover Cleveland is the answer. Ada, you're a genius. Well done. Did you do some quick studying for that one?
2: Yeah.
0: Awesome. But for real, though, Grover is one of my favorite characters from Sesame Street.
2: I figured
3: we'd say
2: that one.
3: Hey, hello, everybody. This is your old pal, Grover.
0: Ada, welcome to the Genius Club. 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
2: Yes, I did.
0: What'd you do?
2: I laid down.
0: Oh, that is the answer that I wanted to hear. That is exactly what you should do. Take a nap.
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That was Jay King and Blanca joining him for a special version of Hard Place. I like that song a lot. 28 minutes after 8 o'clock on the Life Songs Morning Show. It's 83 degrees and getting steamier outside. A good chance we'll see some scattered showers and storms today. Temperatures climbing up to around 90. Rain chances increase a little bit over the next couple days, so keep an umbrella handy, especially in the afternoons. Those isolated showers can be pretty heavy downpours. Today's Life Songs uplifting word comes from 1 John chapter 2, verse 6. It says, "Those who say they live in God should live their lives as Jesus did." Here's Andrew Rip. "I'd Do It Again" on Uplifting Life Songs. A song about, well, how Jesus lived his life for us.

0: This is Frank. I really enjoy listening to you guys every day. It's very uplifting.
1: God is good all the time.
2: 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I love live songs. I listen to it every day. I couldn't go without it.

0: Ashley, and I'm with my daughter, Rosie. We're heading to Schaumburg Elementary. We listen to you every morning. Josh, we love Life Song so much. We actually got on the prayer list for school at Rosie's behest. She was like, Mama, you gotta call. You gotta go and sign up our school for prayer requests. And I did it that day.
1: And because of Rosie's persistence, today's Life Song's prayer school of the day is, in fact, Renew Schaumburg Elementary School in New Orleans. Go Jaguars! 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
3: Well, this is Face to Face Celebration Church. I'm Dennis Watson, and this week I'm going to be talking with Pastor David Ford, the pastor of Celebration Church West Bank, and we're going to be talking about the subject, how to deal with how you feel. Well, I'm talking this week with Pastor David Ford, who's the pastor of Celebration Church West Bank, and we're talking about the fact that God gave us the emotions that we have, the emotions like love and kindness and compassion and gentleness, but he also gave us these emotions that lead us to sometimes to anger over righteous things and those kinds of things. Let me ask you a question to begin with today. Why must we learn how to manage our emotions? What are some answers you would give us as to why we must learn how to manage our emotions?
4: Because the Bible tells us in Proverbs chapter 14, there's a way that seems right, but in the end, it leads to death. So you can't just go by what you feel or what your heart's telling you to do. It's important to be led by God. So God calls us to live with emotions. Just don't be led by the emotions.
3: Well, you know, I hear a lot of people who tell me, well, my heart tells me to do this, or my heart tells me to do that. They're obviously saying I'm being led by emotions. What would you say to somebody like that?
4: I would just lead them to the scripture. The Bible says your heart is the most deceitful thing there is, and desperately wicked. So you cannot lean on your heart. You have to lean on God's word.
3: I know there's another verse. It's Proverbs 28:26. It says, those who trust their own insight are foolish. Trust their heart or trust their emotions are foolish, but anyone who walks in wisdom is safe. And so you're saying we need to walk in wisdom. Now, there's another reason why we should learn how to manage our emotions. You said we should to do that so that we won't be manipulated by our emotions.
4: Absolutely. God gives us emotions to help us to be able to express and confess how we're feeling. Emotions are good indicators, but they're horrible dictators. Emotions are great servants, but they're horrible masters.
3: Now, I noticed that the devil and devilish people are oftentimes prone to prey on our emotions. Have you ever noticed that?
4: Absolutely. You'll be manipulated easily.
3: Well, and that happens to a lot of people because they don't have self-control, because they're not able to manage their emotions. They get manipulated by others. If we have no manager on our feelings, the Bible says that we're like a city without walls. Here's another verse that says in the New Living Translation, a person without self-control is as defenseless as a city with broken down walls. And so we got to learn how to manage those emotions and how not to be overwhelmed or overcome by them, because the devil, again, and devilish people will take advantage of them. What are some keys you've learned when it comes to really managing one's emotions?
4: Well, first, you got to spend time with God.
3: Right.
4: You got to read your Bible. You got to pray. You got to worship. I love the quote. I forgot who said it, but they said, before I spend time with man, I spend time with God. Before I talk to a person, I talk to God. So when you spend time with God and you have the fruits of the Spirit, it helps you when you meet devilish people. Difficult people at work, difficult people in traffic is going to help you because you've been spending time in the presence of God.
3: I believe that was Barclay in his commentary who said that the early Christians met with God before they met with man. So that's an important part of not allowing someone or something to manipulate your emotions. Any other thoughts or insights you could give us there about how to keep from being manipulated by the devil or devilish people when it comes to our emotions?
4: Absolutely. I think it's important for you to remember what God's done in your life. Remember that God gives you those emotions for good. It's grief, for example, grief is not a sign of weakness. Grief is a sign that you love people. And so all of those emotions you're able to utilize to glorify God in the end.
3: Well, thank you so much, because we got to learn how to manage our emotions, not let them manage us. Thank you for joining us today for Face to Face with Celebration Church. For a video version of this, check us out at celebrationchurch.org.
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1: Everyone needs a hobby. Sam Wilmot's hobby is to rate benches. He even has a wildly popular Instagram account called @RateThisBench. The 29-year-old has rated over 300 benches throughout Bristol, England, yet until recently, no seat he sat in warranted a perfect 10 score. But that changed on the best day of Sam's life. See, there's this bench just outside a beautiful 13th century church in the village of Old Sodbury, St. John the Baptist Church. And it's where Sam and Sophie just got married. And they posed for a picture on the perfect 10 out of 10 bench in the garden. The hopeless romantic doesn't think he'll ever give another perfect 10 score, because how could anything top marrying the love of his life? Just wait till they have kids. If you're curious how Sam rates all of these benches, he uses several metrics. Location, view, the base, is there a plaque, material, functionality, comfort, and design. It's a lot of things to take into account for a bench. That's today's good news on Uplifting Life Songs.

0: That was Ren Collective Evergreen, their latest. And you can catch my conversation with Chris Llewellyn, the lead singer of that song with Ren Collective. 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We do, however, have a closed exit ramp, I-10 westbound at U.S. Highway 11. As you get off the bridge coming in from Slidell, that exit is closed for road work. No congestion, just be mindful. Warm and humid today, a mix of sun and clouds. We'll see maybe a scattered afternoon shower or storm today. Those rain chances increase to 60% for the rest of the week and into next week. So that means we won't be quite as hot, but we're definitely expecting more rain this week.
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2: Good morning. Happy Tuesday on the Life Songs Morning Show. Hey, I'm Josh, and we're likely going to contend with some showers and storms for the rest of the week. Some storms this weekend left standing water and debris littering yards and streets, but it was far worse along Highway 190 in Hammond, where an EF0 tornado ran for about 3/4 of a mile, taking out trees, blowing out car windows, and knocking out power. Thankfully, no injuries to people have been reported from that storm. Now, after LSU blew out Clemson right out of the water, literally because the game was delayed by severe thunderstorms, that pushed the Tigers into the top 10 of some college football rankings, officially 11th on the AP poll. The Lane Kiffin era has begun, with the Tigers slinking into an evil empire model that Saban's Alabama used to enjoy. The team is still embroiled in lawsuits and controversy with the SEC over recruiting players that were technically college eligible but also drafted into the NFL. It's a mess. And next up, the Tigers host Louisiana Tech in Death Valley on Saturday night. Congratulations to Stuffed Beignets and Burgers. The New Orleans upstart just won season 19 of the Great Food Truck Race on Food Network. The acclaim comes with a nice $50,000 cash prize, along with a custom truck they got to use in the competition. I'd be on the lookout for the truck around town, but their actual brick-and-mortar restaurant is in the Bywater on St. Claude, and they reopen the store tomorrow at 10 a.m. Finally, our deepest condolences to the family of Mike Dettillier. The longtime WWL radio voice has been synonymous with LSU and Saints football for over 40 years. Dettillier was recently diagnosed with terminal cancer. He passed over the weekend, just 2 days before his 66th birthday. We're praying for his friends and his family as they grieve. That's what's trending on Uplifting Life Songs.

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K208FW Houma. K236BU Hammond. And

That was John Reddick with Holding on Uplifting Life Songs. I'll tell you who's been holding on, hoping to be a winner. It's Julia, who is our newest Life Songs Employee of the Month. This week, we'll be coordinating with her and taking her all of her goodies, including delicious Life Songs blend coffee from Sorrenti Coffee Company. So again, congratulations, Julia, the new Employee of the Month. Next month, October, it'll be here before you know it. October's a big month. My son's birthday is in October. Halloween's in October. All the fall fests are in October. And it could be your month to be the Life Songs Employee of the Month. So sign up now. Text the word coffee to 855-816-8581.

That was Tarion with You Remain on Uplifting Life Songs. Good morning, Ham Josh. Can't wait to see Tarion with CeCe Winans at the end of October at the Smoothie King Center. Details about that concert are up at lifesongs.com, but I don't want to wait till then to hang out. I want to spend time with you now. And great news, we're going to be popping up all over Southeast Louisiana throughout the month of September with our parking lot parties. The first one is this Saturday in Slidell. We're going to be in the parking lot of the Chick-fil-A on Gauze Saturday from 2 to 5. And we would love for you to swing by. We'll have some Life Songs goodies for you. We got a big thing that we want you to sign, put your name on there. We're going to hang it up in the studio. That's going to be cool. We'd love to talk to you, hear your Life Song stories, and just have a great time. Parking lot party this Saturday. Put it on your calendar. You don't have to stay forever. Just swing by. There should be treats and goodies, too. So it'd be a great time. All the details are up at lifesongs.com.

That is Mercy Me on our way on Uplifting Life Songs. Good morning. Hey, Josh, it's been a great Tuesday. Let's take a look at our weather forecast. It is going to be steamy today. A mix of sun and clouds, about a 50% chance for scattered showers and storms today. That rain chance goes up to 50 to 60% tomorrow and for the rest of the week. The extra rain will keep us from being quite as hot. We'll be in the upper 80s to lower 90s, depending on how much sunshine we see. But it is going to be a pretty wet and muggy week, which is normal for September. And thank God, no tropic weather to worry about. There's no storms brewing in the Atlantic. Pacific, that's a whole mess. But over here, we're looking good. Oh, we have a great rest of your Tuesday. Coming up, Libby will be with you at 11. Hang out with Abby from 2 to 6. And have the best Tuesday you've ever had since the last one. And up until the next one.

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1: Many of us need to bring our tongues to the altar.
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1: Because this rudder controls your whole life ship.
2: This is the Alternative Broadcast, featuring the timeless biblical teachings from the archives of Dr. Tony Evans. The words we speak can bring healing, hope, and encouragement, but they can also be incredibly destructive. Today, Dr. Evans explores the importance of maintaining control of what we say. Let's join him in James chapter 3 as he begins.
1: James has some very hard things to say to me and to you about the tongue. Because for James, that was hitting at the heart of a vibrant, growing Christian faith. How you use your tongue will have everything to do with how God uses your life. He starts off by discussing the problem of the tongue. Let not many of you become teachers, my brethren. Verse 1 says, knowing that as such we will incur a stricter judgment. Did you know that many of the things going wrong in your life is because of what you said with your tongue about somebody else that God has boomeranged back to you? And the higher you go on the leadership level, the worse the boomerang. He says, be not many teachers, be not many divine spokespersons, because you will receive the stricter judgment. It will be worse for you than it will be for the person who did not take the post because of the higher responsibility. We see this all through Scripture, for example. False teachers, we're told in the book of Jude, will get more hell in hell than non-teacher sinners. And because he or she used their tongue to lead others astray, their punishment will be greater in hell. So it is in the church. When you use your tongue speaking on God's behalf, and it leads others astray, because you have damaged others in the name of God, you get the stricter judgment. Moses is told in Numbers chapter 20 to give water to the complaining people of Israel. This is a congregation where every member had a viewpoint and every member had a complaint. This is a congregation who always talked about how things ought to be, but never did much to make it that way. God told Moses in verse 8, take the rod, you and your brother Aaron, assemble the congregation and speak to the rock before their eyes that it may yield its water. You shall bring forth water for them out of the rock and let the congregation and their beasts drink. So Moses took the rod from before the Lord just as he had commanded him, and Moses and Aaron gathered the assembly before the rock. And he said to them, listen now, you rebels. Shall we bring forth water from you out of this rock? Then Moses lifted up his hands and struck the rock twice with his rod, and water came forth abundantly, and the congregation and their beasts drank. The Lord said to Moses and Aaron, because you have not believed me to treat me as holy in the sight of the sons of Israel, therefore, you shall not bring this assembly into the land which I have given them. Moses decided, God, your way of dealing with this is not good enough. These are some hard-headed folk, and I got to do this my way. I got to tell them what I think about them. I've got to give them my 2 cents. I've got to let them know who they are and who I am. So God, I'm going to take matters into my own hands. I'm going to use my own tongue, and I'm going to let my tongue dictate my own methods. So he walks up to the people and he says, you no good congregation, you rebels. How long do we have to deal with you? And so he takes the rod and hits the rock twice. Out comes water, and along it comes judgment. And this man who had led the people this far only gets to see the promised land. He doesn't get to go in it. Psalm 106, verse 33 says, because he spoke presumptuously, he used his tongue illegitimately to act as God. There is only one God, and you are not he. That is why the Bible says, vengeance is mine, saith the Lord, I will repay. And when you and I use our tongues to act like deity, then we become candidates for the very judgment that we inflicted on others when we sought to play God. That leads to a second thing in verses 2-4, where he talks about the power of the tongue. He says to start off with that none of us is perfect. Verse 2, we all stumble in many ways. You'll be hard put to go through the scriptures and find even God's choicest servants who didn't mess up along the way. That doesn't excuse them messing up. It just says it's a reality that the best of people are all just people. And James includes himself. He said, yeah, I've got weaknesses in my life, and I, like you saints, stumble in many ways. But then he throws me a curveball because he says, even though everyone has weaknesses, and even though everyone has failures tripping up in life, if anyone does not stumble in what he says, he is a mature or perfect meaning mature, man able to bridle the whole body as well. That is a powerful verse. He says, even though you have weaknesses in your life, you stumble, I stumble in many ways. If you ever get a hold of your tongue, if you ever take that little piece of meat in your mouth and learn to use it right, there is no other problem in your life that you can't handle. This is deep. He is saying your biggest problem is in your mouth. Did you know, watch this, that some of the reasons you can't fix other things in your life is because you haven't fixed the first thing in your life, which he says is the tongue, because a man or woman who controls their tongue can control anything else that's out of kilter in their life. That's what verse 2 says. He gives two very powerful illustrations. He says, if you put a bit into a horse's mouth so that they obey us, we direct their entire body, verse 3. And look at a ship, he says in verse 4, great and driven by strong winds, yet they are still directed by a small rudder, wherever the inclination of the pilot desires. I remember one day at Pine Cove, and where we would all go every year to take our family to camp when the kids were small. And so after many seasons, we finally talked my wife to going horseback riding. She wasn't keen on this, but I talked her into it, and I assured her, just put your horse behind mine and you follow me. Well, the guy leading a trail ride says, if you want to, you can gallop. Well, you know, I'm always in for a challenge. I didn't want to gallop. I wanted to run. And I forgot that my wife's horse was the one directly behind mine. So I have the reins now, and I say, let's go. Ha! Shoot, this horse took off. My wife's horse, taking a cue from my horse, took off right behind me, and I mean, I was flying. I mean, I was doing my Lone Ranger thing. I mean, I was into it. I heard this screaming in the back. It dawned on me that I had forgotten that Lawrence was back there, and she was screaming. She was saying, stop. And I'm trying to turn back and holler, you know, pull back the reins. Because I'd gotten way in front, so this horse was still, pull back the reins. The horse didn't care about no screaming. Didn't care that it was the pastor's wife. Didn't have no respect at all. That horse was only accustomed to responding to one thing, that's the bit in his mouth. When my wife finally pulled back on the reins, the rest of the horse came under control. The horse has been so constructed that when you control its mouth with the bit, The rest of it must conform. It says you look at a ship in water, this big, massive, multi-toned entity made of steel and iron can all be turned around by a little rudder. He says, compare the bit and compare the rudder to your mouth. What the bit is to the horse and the rudder is to the ship, the tongue is to the saint. And just like a horse can be turned around by a bit, a ship can be maneuvered by a rudder, a saint can be guided by his tongue. That if you want to fix what looks like a bigger problem, start with the smaller problem, because God has so constructed you that if you fix the smaller problem, the bigger problem will move. That it is in control of the tongue that you gain control of everything else that is wrong, he says.
2: Dr. Evans will have more on the destructive power of an uncontrolled tongue when he returns in a moment. Don't go away.
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1: That leads to a third thing, and that is the perverseness of the tongue. Again, back to verse 5, the tongue is small, and yet it boasts great things. Behold how great a forest is set aflame by such a small fire. He now uses the imagery of a fire. On October 8th, 1871, Mrs. O'Leary's cow kicked over the lantern at 8:30 p.m. And that led to the Great Chicago Fire, where 100,000 people were homeless, 17,500 buildings were destroyed, 300 people died, and $40 million worth of damage was done because the cow kicked over the lantern. The tongue boasts great things. It says a lot. But this great thing sets forests afire. How bad is this tongue problem? Verse 7, every species of beast and bird and reptile and creatures of the sea is tamed and has been tamed by human race. But no one can tame the tongue. It is a restless evil and full of deadly poison. You got seals that clap, dolphins that do flips, birds that talk, snakes that charm, and dogs that jump through hoops. You can tame an animal. Only God can tame the tongue. Let me show you how important this is. Hold your finger here, turn to Ephesians 4. Verse 29 says, let no unwholesome word proceed from your mouth, but only as such a word as is good for edification. That means to build up according to the need of the moment. Make the word appropriate to the situation, that it may give grace, not give what people deserve, but give grace to those who hear. Now here's the key verse, verse 30. And do not grieve the Holy Spirit, whom you were sealed by the day of redemption. Now let me tell you what those verses mean. Verse 29 says, watch your mouth. Verse 30 says, don't grieve the Holy Spirit. How do you grieve the Holy Spirit? By disobeying verse 29, not watching your mouth. When you just say what you think, even when it's the inappropriate thing to say, you grieve the Holy Spirit. So what's that got to do with the price of tomatoes? Everything. Because it's the Holy Spirit that gives you the power to live the Christian life. So to have inappropriate words is to put corrosion like around the battery of your car. And when you get enough corrosion around the battery of your car, then the signal to discern power to the engine of the car will not come because there's too much corrosion around the battery. Many of us have got too much corrosion in the mouth. And because we've got too much corrosion in the mouth, there's no power in the engine called life. If you want power in the engine called life, you must remove corrosion around the battery of the mouth. Because when you remove corrosion around the battery of the mouth, it makes the electrical Holy Ghost connection between the battery of the mouth to the engine of the life so that there's power in the life to live out the victorious Christian life. We have no power in our lives because we have too much corrosion in our mouths. And many of us have got to go to God and confess the profanity that we use all day, to confess the criticism and the gossiping and the mouthing of judgment rather than mouthing of help. We spend all day tearing down, destroying, criticizing, gossiping. Now, there's nothing wrong with legitimate criticism as long as the criticism is designed to help and not just to hurt. We go down and we tear each other to shreds and we wonder why there is no life in the relationship. The Bible says because you've dismissed the Holy Spirit. You have grieved him. And so there is no power. He likens it to a poisonous snake. Have you ever been on one of them safari things you have to drive through, you know, where they have all the animals roaming free? There's one sign you'll always see. Keep your doors locked and your windows up. If you want to make it in this environment, keep your doors locked and your windows up. If you want to make it as a victorious Christian, keep your mouth shut. Unless it is in keeping with a biblical way of communicating. A biblical way of communicating. And God says it will affect your whole life. Because then God can enter into it through the Holy Spirit and empower you and use you. We love to hang out with people who tear other people apart. And we give conversational aids. As we destroy character. Rather than being a community of help. He says it's like a viper. It's poison. You know, if a snake poisons you, you only get in you what was in them. And let me tell you, if you hang out with snaky people, then you're going to get what's in them. I'm not a gossiper. She's a gossiper. Yeah, but if you allow her gossip to bite you, her poison becomes your poison. If you allow his gossip to bite you, his poison becomes your poison. That's why you want to be around biblically thinking and biblically communicating, in this case, people, so that your lives are being transformed by one another. Finally, he says, the tongue not only is perverse, but in verses 9 to 12, it is polluted. With it, we bless our Lord and Father, and with it, we curse men who have been made in the image of God. From the same mouth comes both blessing and cursing. My brethren, these things ought not to be this way. He's talking to Christians, my brethren. He say, you come in here on Sunday morning, sing songs of praise to God. You bless God. Glory to his name. You are worthy to be praised. You clap your amen, hallelujah. You bless the Lord. Some of you on your way out of the parking lot. Some of you on your way to the car that's on the parking lot. Some of you on your way outside of the sanctuary to the foyer are going to cuss somebody. That is, tear them down either through profanity or through what you say. Some of you wives are going to tear down your husbands before you ever got off the church property. Some of you husbands are going to reduce your wives or children to nothing before you get off. He says, and you just came from blessing God. You just came from singing the hallelujah chorus. You just came from talking about how great thou art. You just sang, great is thy faithfulness, oh God, my Father. He says, you bless God and then you curse man. Well, at least you say, I didn't curse God. Oh, yes, you did. Because the verse says in James chapter 3, he says, when you curse man, after having blessed God, verse 9, who has been made in the image of God? The Bible says that is an attack against God. Because that man that you just cussed out has the stamp of God on him. He has been made in the image of God. You said, I would never do that to God. But whenever you do that to one of his human creations, you have attacked the image of God. He says to curse man is to curse God who has been made in his likeness. That doesn't mean you don't criticize wrong that people do, but that is different than tearing down a person. How many times have husbands and wives gotten a fight about a problem and then you lost sight of the problem that you were disagreeing on and now the person isn't any good? The person is worthless. No, he says that's an attack on God. Now look at the connection. If you're attacking God by attacking man, then the net result of that attack is no fellowship with God. Proverbs 10, verses 11 and 21, chapter 13, verse 14, chapter 18, verse 4, all of this says that the tongue is to be a fountain of refreshment that gives life. The difference between the right word and the wrong word is the difference between lightning and a lightning bug. All the difference in the world. He then comes to a close here and he says, does a fountain send out from the same opening both fresh and bitter water? We have water fountains in the foyer. Will you go and turn on the water and get fresh and salty water? No. You'll get one or the other, but you will not get both. And many Christians are contradictory because they give both. Bless God, curse men. Can a fig tree, my brethren, produce olives or a vine tree figs? Neither can salt water produce fresh. What is he saying? He's saying what Matthew 12, 34 says, and that is, out of the heart, the mouth speaks. Do you know why you use profanity? It wasn't because of what that person did to you. It's because of your own heart. Do you know why you're always criticizing and gossiping? It's not because of what that person did. It's because you got a wicked heart and they just gave you the opportunity to show how wicked it was by the words that you use. See, the problem is not what they did. The problem is wickedness in the heart that produces verbiage from the mouth. Psalm 1 says that if you want to get what's outward working, you got to get the root change within. So many of us need to confess our tongues to God. Many of us need to bring our tongues to the altar. A lady came to her pastor and said, Pastor, your sermon convicted me. I want to put my tongue on the altar this morning. He said, this altar ain't that big. Some of you would have trouble getting your tongues on this altar. And you know why a lot of negative things are happening in your life? Because God has not gotten your tongue. And until he gets your tongue, he won't deal with anything else because this rudder controls your whole life ship.
2: 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It's understanding how to apply what you know to real-life situations. Tomorrow, Dr. Evans takes a look at how to find true wisdom and the refreshing perspective that comes along with it. I hope you'll join us.

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0: 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Well, we always learn a lot when Brian Mumbert joins us. He's president of Timothy Plan, an underwriter of this program, and a family of mutual funds and ETFs that helped pioneer faith-based investing nearly three decades ago. Brian, great to have you back.
1: Great to be here, Rob.
0: Now, Brian, you weren't there on day one, were you?
1: It would have been nice. My wife, Cheryl, was. I've been here 20 of the years.
0: Okay. Yeah. A long time and now leading the charge, doing some incredible work. I want to start with the basics today. For someone who may be new to this, what exactly does faith-based investing look like for Timothy Plan? And how does it differ, Brian, from a conventional approach?
1: Well, it really starts with the same goal. I mean, we're all stewarding wealth for long-term growth. But the big thing, of course, about faith-based investing is it adds a value filter. So then you start by avoiding companies that profit or endorse activities that are contrary to biblical teaching. And, you know, some examples of this that are common are things like abortion or pornography or gambling and other activities that might prey on the addictions of the most vulnerable in society. And then you look to seek out firms that create God-honoring products. And then ultimately, you still use a very disciplined financial analysis. And the screening comes before the portfolio construction. So the end result is you end up with a product that has competitive returns and upholds your values.
0: Well, that's really helpful. And that's perhaps the biggest pushback we hear, that if you're going to screen out entire industries and limit your universe of investments, doesn't that hurt performance? What do the numbers actually show?
1: You know, there's been some great studies done on this by some of the great partners in this space. Multiple independent studies that have really found no persistent performance penalty, and some even find better returns for the amount of risk taken. But really, removing companies that face social and regulatory headwinds can also reduce this risk. And when you look at Timothy Plan as a whole, you'll see very competitive 5- and 10-year track records against benchmarks that are secular, especially when you look at some funds like our small mid-cap growth or even our Israel fund that exceed their benchmarks.
0: Yeah, exactly right. They've done phenomenally well. Now, another concern investors have is what may be hiding beneath the surface. So how does your research and screening team evaluate companies and make sure the investments remain aligned with your biblical standards?
1: What I love about being here with Timothy Plan is the 30 plus years of experience in screening. And so there's a proprietary screening process here that focuses on these big moral issues. And the research is updated continually. And you're looking really deep to see what a company might profit or promote and what the companies are doing at the corporate level. We leverage some third-party data as well. And these companies are re-reviewed periodically. Companies can change their missions and visions. As we've seen recently, they can change quickly. And then transparent reports at the end of the day let shareholders verify all the holdings that we have. And of course, you can contact us by phone or email to get a report and see how your investments align with biblical principles.
0: Yeah, that's exactly right. Well, let's finish today with the actual options available to investors. So what investment vehicles can someone use to build a diversified portfolio and stay aligned with their biblical values?
1: Rob, here at Timothy Plan, we have 12 mutual funds and now 7 ETFs to choose from. The ETFs, a great low-cost option. The mutual funds have been around for a long time. Very unique funds, like even an Israel fund, as I mentioned before. Very low minimums. You can get in for as low as $1,000 or even do a $50 a month automatic investing plan. Gets you access to it right away. And really, you know, at the end of the day, I always tell people, you know, I know costs are always a concern, but I'm willing to pay a little bit more for something that truly matches what I'm looking for. And in the case of faith-based investing and being a Christian, that's where I like to look.
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0: 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By the way, a few lines open at 800-525-7000. If you have a question, call right now. Let's go to Cheyenne, Wyoming, and welcome Debbie. Go ahead.
4: Thank you. My husband died this last January, and I'm a beneficiary on his IRA and his 401k. Are there going to be any taxes that I'm going to have to pay on those?
0: Yeah, Debbie, I'm so sorry that your husband passed away. And I'm glad you called. If it's a traditional 401k and IRA, inheriting them is not a taxable event. However, future withdrawals are going to be taxed as ordinary income. So as a spouse, what would typically happen is you would roll them into your own IRA. So they become your IRA in your name. And therefore, it's treated as if it's your retirement account. And then the key question would just be, you know, when you need the money, as you pull it out, and you'd have flexibility on that, at some point you're going to be subject to your own required minimum distribution where you have to start taking it out based on the IRS table and a factor that they create based on life expectancy. But it's not a taxable event, the fact that you've received it. It's only going to be taxable as you take a distribution.
4: Okay, that sounds good.
0: Yes, ma'am.
4: Then on the 401k, he borrowed money out of that 401k in 2025 and was making payments.
0: Yes.
4: It was supposed to be for 5 years, but...
0: I see.
4: So, am I going to have to claim that as income, or will I have to pay it back?
0: Yes. So, typically what happens there is any unpaid 401k loan becomes due when either employment ends or upon death. And so if it isn't repaid according to the plan's rules, which, you know, if there was a 5-year runway and we hadn't completed it, then the outstanding balance, the amount that was still owed, is typically treated as a taxable distribution to your husband's estate or on his final tax return, not as a debt to you as the beneficiary. But in either case, it would, you know, with joint assets, you would be the one likely to pay it. But essentially, at his death, it does need to be repaid. And so that would be a taxable distribution. So I would work with your CPA or tax preparer when you're filing your husband's final tax return or on your own return to handle that outstanding balance appropriately.
4: Okay. All right. I was just wondering because he borrowed that in 2025 and then he never even got 1 year's worth. He was supposed to pay it back in 5 years, but he didn't even get 1 year's paid back. So
0: I see. Okay. Yes, ma'am. Well, I appreciate your call. Let me do this. I'd love to send you a book, Debbie. There's a wonderful, sweet lady that her husband passed away, Bob Neff, and Miriam, his widow, wrote a book called Wise Women Managing Money, specifically for widows now taking over the family finances, and just as an encouragement, but also offering some practical assistance. I'd love to send you a copy of that book, Debbie. I think it'll be a blessing to you and hopefully very helpful to you as well. So if you would stay on the line, we'll get your information and we'll get it right out to you, okay?
4: Okay, thank you very kindly.
0: Absolutely, Debbie. Lord bless you too. Bye-bye. Dan is in Indianapolis. Go ahead, sir.
1: Thank you for taking my call. I'm calling because I have a question regarding credit scores and credit cards. My wife had a credit card. She passed away. She had, my name was on it, so I was using that same credit card. A few years ago, I got one that was under my own name. From a credit score perspective, is it beneficial or a good move to have more than one credit card, or is one credit card suitable?
0: Yeah, it really is suitable, especially since you've likely got quite a history of credit that sits on your credit report that's benefiting you. You know, the key really is just to stay focused on the fundamentals, especially in this season of life where you're likely not out looking for a lot of new credit. Now, maybe you're going to buy a car, you know, along the way and you don't have the cash to buy it outright. And so you're going to take out a small loan. So it's, of course, nice to keep a good credit history, but those fundamentals would consist of paying every bill on time, keeping your balances low, ideally paying it in full each month, and making sure if you do use it for budgeted items and you wait until the end of the cycle, you know, you actually might be charging up above 30% of the limit, which is actually going to start to pull your score down. So one strategy is to actually pay it before the end of the cycle rather than waiting until the due date for that reason. But as long as you pay your bills on time, keep those balances low, avoiding, you know, using too much of your available credit, and then keeping older accounts when possible, especially if they don't have an annual fee, since a longer credit history can help your score. And when you close an account, often not only is that account closed, but it's eliminated from the history of your credit that's being seen by these credit algorithms. But I would say if you have one well-managed card that has some history to it, and you're an active user of that card for maybe a small budgeted item that you pay in full, that's about all you need to do, Dan. I certainly wouldn't pay one dime of interest for the sake of a good credit score, because there's no reason that you shouldn't have a score in the high 700s, which is going to qualify you for, you know, the very best rates and terms for just about any loan by just following those best practices. Does that make sense?
1: No, that makes sense. So basically, if I just have one card, which I have right now, I don't use it every month, but I do use it periodically, and just make sure I pay it off every month, that would probably be sufficient data that they would have from a credit card or credit score perspective. And if, like you said, I needed to get a different vehicle, I needed to get a small loan, that I'd probably have enough credit history there to suffice.
0: That's right. On top of the other history that's showing there from the older accounts that you've already, you know, paid off from years gone by, other cars or homes, things like that. But yes, I would say that's true. That one active account that you're using regularly for a budgeted item, keeping the balance low, always paying it on time, is the kind of history that you're going to need to keep that score right where you need it to be for anything you could need it for in the future.
1: Okay. Well, that's helpful. I like the idea of just sticking with one credit card. That's easier than messing with, you know, multiple bills every month, or more than one bill a month, or one notice a month, that type of thing. But, so thank you. Thank you for your input.
0: Absolutely, Dan. And I would just concur with that and add to it, one card is not only simpler, but it's only one account that has the ability to be compromised. Because remember, if you have a card that's active, even if you're not using it, and somebody compromises that account, you've got to stay on top of it just to make sure that that doesn't happen. And so by, you know, paring it down to one, there's really only one active account that you need to be monitoring, just given the rise of theft and fraud taking place right now. So hopefully that helps, Dan. We appreciate your call today. God bless you, sir. We'll take a quick break and then come back with much more. Here's our goal: to be an encouragement to you, to point you back to God's word and help you live as a wise and faithful steward. Thanks for being with us. More to come right after this.

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3: Hi. 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
2: Sure.
3: We moved my mother into, my sisters and I have four sisters, moved my mother into, right now she's an independent living in a senior residential situation. I'm now managing all of her finances. She, I think, has a spending problem, and we're concerned. We're trying to show her that she cannot continue spending at that level, because if she's in very good health, she's 90 and in very good health, no serious health problems. And I've even shown her, you know, she has dementia, early stage dementia. I said, Mom, if you have to go into memory care, your money is only going to last about 4 years. Mm-hmm. But she doesn't respond well to me or any of my sisters when we talk with her about her spending. And the issue is that she's spending on, she's more of a collector than anything. So yes. She likes to collect books. She loves to collect sewing notions, and she's building up another inventory, big inventory, that we won't be able to later turn into cash. And it's just difficult to know how to approach her. I'm just wondering if there's any advice you can offer.
2: Yeah. Well, first of all, I know how hard this is, Mary, but I'm glad you're leaning into it. It's an important conversation, and it's as much a family conversation as a financial one. And so I think it's important really to lead with concern rather than control. And I know that's not your heart to control here. You really are genuinely concerned. So I might start by just letting her know that your goal isn't to tell her how to spend her money. It's really to make sure that she has enough for the rest of her life. And so I think it's important to be, first of all, prayed up before you go into a conversation. Second, you know, pick a calm, private time to talk. I would lead with questions rather than any kind of finger pointing. And again, I'm not getting that sense that that's kind of your approach here. So don't get me wrong. But I think just to underscore the point, you know, maybe you'd lead with, hey, Mom, you know, how are you feeling about your finances? And have you thought about how long your savings may need to last? And I think offering some assistance, and perhaps assistance that's not tied to other family members, including you. And so, for instance, one of the things I'd be willing to offer here, just to be of help here, is a certified Christian financial counselor. And these are typically men and women that are retired. They have a unique skill set in this area of financial management. Often, you know, they've been in the financial services industry, but their ministry now is just to come alongside God's people, to encourage them, to pray with them, but then also to help them see clearly what they have and what they, you know, need to do in terms of a plan moving forward. And perhaps having that independent third party that could come alongside and just help her think about, okay, let's look at your income. Let's look at your expenses. Let's look at the last, you know, 90 days or maybe the last 6 months. And let me help you develop a budget based on what you have spent, and then help you understand how long that may last into the future if you continue at this rate. we'd be happy to provide that. I think if there are concerns about memory or diminished financial capacity, I think it's appropriate to begin to talk as soon as you can about the legal tools that would be used there. Because if you sat with an elder care attorney, you know, they would be quickly talking about durable financial powers of attorney, where if your mom's willing, she can appoint someone she trusts to help manage her finances if she's unable to do so. A revocable living trust would make it easier for someone to manage assets if she's incapacitated, not to mention it simplifies estate administration once she passes. Long-term care and Medicaid planning, an estate plan review, those kinds of things, healthcare directives, you know, are really important. And if your mom is still mentally sharp, I think, you know, the first step is this loving conversation. And then a meeting, you know, with either an elder care attorney or perhaps a certified Christian financial counselor who can just bring clarity to the situation and help her gain an appreciation for, you know, how her money may run out. And if the Lord tarries and she is in good health, you know, her biggest risk in this season of life is something called longevity risk, where she outlives her money. And I think there's a kind and loving way to help point that out. And hopefully, Lord willing, in a way that she receives it. But what are your thoughts on that?
3: I already do have a power of attorney. She does have a revocable trust.
2: Great.
3: And all of her assets are in that. And so we carefully, you know, created an amount that she would be drawing out of her investments every month. But that's only for right now. Those costs have gone up and they will go up considerably if she needs greater care levels.
2: Yeah.
3: So,
2: yeah.
3: But I do think, and maybe going back to the attorney that helped with her revocable trust and the durable power of attorney and all of those things is the way to go. Maybe I could start with them. They might do that. For us.
2: Yeah. And so what I'm hearing is she's not going beyond what you all decided would be kind of her monthly income, but you're anticipating potentially the need for further and much more expensive care, and that those future care costs are what could deplete her assets in a hurry. Is that right?
3: Right. Right now, you know, there's a concern that she's building a stockpile that we can't convert later to cash.
2: Yeah.
3: So that's a concern. But yes, I think the level of care that she needs might increase significantly.
2: Yeah.
3: So I think, maybe we'll start with the attorney that helped us with those first steps.
2: Yes.
3: Of course, they're not a financial advisor per se.
2: Right. Well, if it would be helpful, I'd be happy to offer someone who could, you know, help her pull together, or you and her, her current income and assets. And, you know, that's what would allow you to determine, based on the current run rate, how long will they last? And then you could make some assumptions about what it might go up to and what that would mean. And then you would just try to create a sustainable withdrawal and spending plan and reduce unnecessary spending now to try to preserve assets for the future. That attorney, you know, may want to talk about Medicaid planning to understand what options may be available if she eventually needs long-term care. And, you know, apart from that, we just need her to do her part in trying to preserve this as long as she can. Listen, if we can help with any of this along the way, Mary, don't hesitate to reach out. Thanks for your call. Well, folks, that's going to do it for us. Big thanks to my team today. Certainly couldn't do this without them. Grateful for Amy and Dan and Jim. Also thankful for everybody here at FaithFi that makes this organization happen every day. We'll see you tomorrow.
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Who do you love most? I'm testing you to find out, who do you love most? Now, you see the implication in this. Jesus said you need to love the Lord your God with all your heart, mind, soul, and strength. You need to love God more than anything else or anyone else. I'd never given that much thought, but in this last year, I was challenged by this. You see, Lord, do I love you more than I loved my wife? And I had to work through that. You see, I had to work through that. Lord, I need to love you more. Because he's very clear about that. Do you love him most? That's a very important part of our life.

Thank you for joining us today on this edition of Fellowship in the Word with Pastor Bill Gephardt. Fellowship in the Word is the radio ministry of Fellowship Bible Church, located in Metairie, Louisiana. Let's join Pastor Bill Gephardt now as once again he shows us how God's Word meets our world.

Now go with me to chapter 7, verse 20. Chapter 7, verse 20. And now for the first time, and understand what happened. He had three friends that came in to help him. And in the beginning, they did what you should always do when someone's really suffering. Nothing. Empathetic silence for 7 days. They just sat with him. Listen, if you know someone whose heart's broken and they're really going through it, all they need is your company. They don't need you to talk. You see, that day, they don't need that to happen. Well, after 7 days, they said, well, we better start talking. And then everything got much, much worse. As soon as they began talking, they ruined everything for Job. It made it harder and harder for Job to deal with this. So at this stage, notice what Job says in verse 20. He says, have I sinned? What have I done to you, O watcher of men? Why have you set me as your target so that I'm a burden to myself? Why then do you not pardon my transgression and take away my iniquity? For now, he said, I will lie down in the dust and you will seek me and I will not be. Look, I'll do what, if I've done something like they say and I sin, let me know, I'll repent. Now go to chapter 9, verse 3. Notice what Job says then. He said, if one wished to dispute with him, that's God, he said, he could not answer him once in 1,000 times. Wise in heart and mighty in strength, who has defied him without harm? I'd like to dispute with God, but you can't dispute with God. He's God. But I don't know what's going on with me, and I don't understand it. Now let's go to chapter 10 and verse 2. Again, Job. I will say to God, do not condemn me. Let me know why you contend with me. See, and we're all sympathetic to Job. I want to know why. I just want to know why. That's all I need to know. If I knew why, I'm good with it. By the way, Job never knows. He knows why now. He's in heaven. He never knew why he was on earth. God never told him why, ever. But Job said, that's all I need. I just need to know why this is so bad. Well, chapter 13 and verse 15. A little play on his first words, but listen to what he says in 13:15. In 13:15, he says, though he slay me, I will hope in him. That sounds great. Nevertheless, I will argue my ways before him. I want to talk to him about this. How can I go through this kind? Just imagine his agony. Just imagine what it'd be like to lose all those children. He's lost everything. He said, I'd like to argue my ways. Now let's go to chapter 19 and verse 6. Finally, Job gets to this point after all this suffering. Here's what Job says. Know then that God has wronged me and has closed his net around me. Wow. This great man of faith, God did this to me. Won't even tell me why. Won't let me argue with him. I just had it. See what I'm saying? You know why? Pain and suffering is really hard to deal with. For all of us. I mean, it controls you. It controls you. And Job, he can't figure this out at all. Well, now let's go to God's response in chapter 38. Chapter 38. And God is going to respond. He finally gets God to come out. Now, it's not really a conversation, which is what Job wanted. It's much more of a proclamation. God just speaks and Job don't talk. So here he comes. Here's God's words to him. Who is this that darkens counsel by words without knowledge? Now gird up your loins like a man and I will ask you to instruct me. Where were you when I laid the foundation of the earth? Tell me if you have understanding. Who set its measurement since you know or stretched out the line on it? And
what were the bases sunk? Or on who laid the cornerstone? When the morning stars sang together and all the sons of God shouted for joy. And who enclosed the sea with doors? Then bursting forth, it went out from the womb. He said, who did that? Verse 12, he said, have you ever in your life commanded the morning and caused the dawn to know its place? Have you ever done any of this, Job? Verse 17, have the gates of death been revealed to you? He said, you seen the gates of the deep darkness? Have you understood the expanse of the earth? Tell me if you know all this. And by the way, this is the longest time God talks in the whole Bible. And he just goes on. And here's what he's saying over and over again. Don't miss this part. I'm God, you're not. That's what I'm telling you. I'm God, you're not. And Job said, I just wanted to have a conversation. You see? But God, this is not that way with God. He has a whole different way of looking at this. So let's get to chapter 42 and see how this works out. After God finishes, then Job answered the Lord and said, I know that you can do all things and that no purpose of yours can be thwarted. Who is this that hides counsel without knowledge? Therefore, I have declared that which I did not understand, things too wonderful for me, which I did not know. Hear now, I will speak. And I will ask you, and you instruct me. I have heard of you by the hearing of the ear, but now my eyes see you. Therefore, I retract. I repent in dust and ashes. Wow. It comes full circle. Sorry. I repent of what I said, everything I've done. Now, I want you to understand something very important here. How did God get to him? Because God showed him how much he loved him. Nope. He showed him how kind he could be to him. No. He showed him his mercy. No. How about his grace? No. Well, then how did Job come to this? God showed him his sovereignty. And by the way, if you ever want to deal with all the anguish of suffering and pain, that's where you have to live. In God's sovereignty. You see, if God is sovereign, what's that mean? Job had to try to figure this out, but if God is sovereign over everything, nothing that came into Job's life, nothing, didn't pass through God first. You see, and Job said, I figured this out then. I finally got this. I understand that's the way this works. And you see, when you're in suffering and pain, that's where your faith has to go, and that's where it has to stay. If you're going to deal successfully with it at all. You see, because it's so easily to not deal with it well. Suffering and pain can drive you further away from God. And I've seen it do it in people's lives. Or suffering and pain can draw you a lot closer to God. And I've seen that happen as well. But the key element is not the love, grace, mercy, or kindness of God. It is God is sovereign. That's the point. Everything in my life had to pass through God first. Through my loving, infinite, good God. Before it came my way. And it's the same thing for you. Think of this great verse of his sovereignty in the New Testament, Romans 8:28. Here's what it says. And we know that God causes all things to work together for good. To those who love God, to those who are called according to his purpose. There's the verse. God says, all things that come your way, all things I will work for good. You mean this? You mean pain, trouble, suffering? Yes. Oh, man. See how hard this is? It's almost like we'd rather say, where are you, God? What's going on? Or like Job, I'd like to be able to explain this to me. And God says, I don't have to do this at all. And at the end of Romans 8:28, it's a very important thing. He said, all of this will be according to his purpose. And that's what I want to talk to you about as I close now, we'll go through these events. But I want you to see something. There's probably 20, 25 in the scriptures. I'm going to do 8 right now. What is God's purpose to let you suffer and be in pain? What are the kind of purposes would God have for me to go through something like that? Well, let's look first to James chapter 1. James chapter 1.
here's the first thing. Now, James says this in verse 2. And again, they're going through trouble, but notice what the Bible always does. It's just the opposite of what we think. Here we go. Consider it all joy, my brethren, when you start really suffering and being in pain. What? Yeah. Why? Why? You see, that my nature's not that way. Consider all joy, brethren, when you encounter various trials. What? Knowing that the testing of your faith produces endurance or perseverance, either way you'd want to say it. In other words, the suffering and pain of my life is this sent by God to develop me and to have more endurance or perseverance. You know what endurance is? Growing your faith. See, how do you measure faith, how much faith I have? New Testament's real easy. We can measure how much faith you have by how much will you endure. Uh-oh. And by the way, does suffering teach you to endure? Yes. Not that I want to be taught, but that I have to be taught. He says, so that's one of the things that happens. But there's a second one. He then says, and let endurance have its perfect result so that you may be perfect and complete, lacking in nothing. Secondly, he wants to mature us spiritually and make us more mature than we were before. And there's no doubt about it. Whatever trajectory you're on as you're in your spiritual growth, whatever it is in your life, I can tell you in my life, the things that I have suffered have exponentially helped me mature more spiritually than all the other stuff that I've ever done. Because that's when I needed God the most. That's the way this works. So that's just two things. Let me take number three then. I'll just tell you the story. Abraham is going to have a son. His son turns out to be Isaac. He is the son of promise. He's the proudest man probably on the world at that time. He's a very old father, to say the very least. And he has Isaac with him. And then God says to this, okay, Abraham, here's what I would like you to do. I want you to travel for 3 days, take Isaac with you, and then I want you to offer him up as an offering and sacrifice him to me. How do you think Abraham would feel about that? He took him. And remember, they're walking along, and Isaac says, hey, Dad, I see the wood. I don't see anything to offer. He said, well, God will provide. I love the way God will provide an offering. But remember, he talks to his son. His son gets on the altar. His son probably could have overpowered his father by then. And Abraham takes out his knife and is going to kill him. And God's hand, the angel of the Lord, comes and says, stop, do not. Now notice what happens when he says stop and do not. What he ends up telling him is this. I now know how much faith you have in me. You were willing to offer your son to me. Now the book of Hebrews tells us something in Hebrews 11 that the Old Testament didn't. The book of Hebrews says one thing that Abraham believed, even if he'd have offered Isaac, God would raise Isaac from the dead and he'd still be my son of the seed. He believed God could do that. That's what it says in Hebrews. But the point of it is, he showed his genuineness of his faith. And by the way, sort of can tell you the maturity of your faith. If you hear that story for the first time, your response is always going to be what? I'd never do that. No, never. Well, if God told you to do it, would you do it? You have to ask yourself that. What would it take to do it? A tremendous amount of faith in God. So the third thing that happens in this is this idea to prove my genuineness of my faith. There's the fourth thing. In 2 Corinthians 12, Paul is suffering a thorn in the flesh. And it was so bad for Paul that he entreated the Lord three times to please get rid of it. Please get rid of it. And God said no. It's like, oh gosh. He said, Paul, let me explain why. He said, I'll read between the lines. You probably have, like all people, when you come to Christ, a sin from your flesh that carries over. Paul was a Pharisee of Pharisees. So I can tell you what his sin was. Pride. They're probably the proudest men on earth at that time, Pharisees. So he said to Paul, here's the point. When you're strong, I'm weak. But when I'm strong, you're weak. So I'm going to make you
week. I want you to stay in pain to be a reminder. So you can see what ends up happening here. He learns this idea to develop humility through what he suffered. And suffering, by the way, can make you humble. It can really do that, especially in whatever way you may suffer. You suffer in certain ways and you're humbled by it. That's just the way it works. And humility is a good thing because it's exactly what Christ was like. So that'd be the fourth thing. Now, the fifth thing is this. The psalmist said in Psalm 119, before I was afflicted, there's the suffering, I went astray. Wow. He said, yeah, when things were going good for me, I started doing things my own way. I just walked away from God. Everything's happening. It's great. He said, that was all before I was afflicted. Once I was afflicted, I came back to God. Once I was afflicted, I didn't go astray anymore. And so you can see this. It keeps you from drifting away from God. And sometimes God may interject in his chastening hand in our lives, and we may suffer so we don't drift away from God. And then the sixth one would be this. It'd be a whole book. I don't know how much you know about the book, but the book is Hosea. And what can happen with this is God can teach us by how we suffer what his heart is like. Hosea is an interesting story. God said to Hosea, okay, I want you to take a wife, but not any wife. I want you to marry Gomer. Now, I don't know. If I was Hosea, I wouldn't want to marry Gomer. I mean, if I had a dream my whole life of a woman I was going to marry, I don't think I'd go with Gomer. Now, if Gomer's your name, I'm sorry, but it just doesn't seem... And I grew up watching Andy Griffin, so I think of Gomer Pyle, so I can't even help that, but Gomer. But the name was the best thing about her. She was a horrible poor person. She was unfaithful every chance she had. She had man after man after man, and every time he'd love her, forgive her, and take her back. She'd do it again, love her, forgive her, take her back. Love her, forgive her, take her back. Now, why did that happen? What was going on? He said, Hosea, I've chosen you to suffer this way so that you understand my heart. Because I am you, I am Hosea, and Gomer is Israel. And they have been so unfaithful to me over and over and over. And every time I have forgiven them and I have brought them back. And now you understand what my heart's like. So I imagine Hosea's whole life is like, wow, what a lesson learned. I now know how God feels because I feel pretty bad in this whole relationship that he has with Gomer. Now, number seven, in Deuteronomy chapter 3, the scripture says this, I am testing you to find out, in a sense, who do you love most? I'm testing you to find out, who do you love most? Now, you see the implication in this. Jesus said, you need to love the Lord your God with all your heart, mind, soul, and strength. You need to love God more than anything else or anyone else. I'd never given that much thought, but in this last year, I was challenged by this. You see, Lord, do I love you more than I loved my wife? And I had to work through that. You see, I had to work through that. Lord, I need to love you more. Because he's very clear about that. Do you love him most? That's a very important part of our life. And then the last one is the whole story of Joseph. Remember, Joseph was a teenager. You know, he had a little cloak, and it apparently was pretty nice, and his brothers hated it and hated him. And he spent decades. First, they wanted to murder him. Then they sold him as a slave. And then he was in and out of prison. And he ends up as the prime minister of Egypt, of all places. However, his brothers come, they need food, and they go through all that, and they're terrified of him once they find out who he was. They thought he was going to get him for all the stuff they did to him. And Joseph said this at the end of Genesis. He said, you meant it for evil, but God meant it for good. In other words, some suffering by us is for God's glory. God is glorified by the way we suffer. Now, you may look at it on a horizontal plane. That's just evil. It can be the way we suffer for God can be for God's glory. So you have those eight things to develop endurance, to mature spiritually, to prove the genuineness of your faith, to develop humility in your life, to keep you from drifting away from God, to give you insight into the heart of God, to test you to see how much you love God, and to display his glory.
That's just 8 things out of 25 is God's purposes for you and I to suffer and have pain. You see how essential this is in our lives then. It's all part of our life. There is no pain-free option in life. We learned that. It hurts because it's not part of our expectations. It has the capacity to wear us down. It is always temporal. And we must rest in God's sovereignty as we live. And He will use the pain and suffering of our lives for His purposes. I found this saying. This was written hundreds of years ago, but I liked it. And I'll close with this. I do not know what lies ahead, the way I cannot see, but one stands near to be my guide, and He will show the way to me. I know who holds the future, and He guides me with His hand. With God, things don't just happen. Everything is planned. So I will face tomorrow with its problems, large and small, and I will trust the God of miracles and give to Him my all. What a perspective. Let's pray. Father, suffering is not a pleasant topic to us because it's painful. And You've given us instinct to avoid pain. But You can work all things together for Your good. And no suffering that comes into our life hasn't passed through You first. You have allowed it for our good and for Your glory. And so, Father, we can benefit from the pain and suffering of our life. It is not something that we want to obsess over and let it become our new identity. And then we never have the joy of the Lord. We never have peace. We never have hope. We simply find ourselves victimized by our own thought life. I pray, Father, that these words today will stimulate us to think differently. And if we do, Father, it will be for our good and for Jesus' glory. Amen.

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1: My name is Heather. First time I ever found Life Songs, I think I was living in Thibodaux. I remember just like turning on the radio, trying to find something. And y'all actually gave me a challenge for like a month, listening to nothing but Christian music. And it would make your like driving better. I had a little bit of road rage. So I did it. And I've been listening to Life Songs ever since.

all the time. That's Austin French. God is good on Uplifting Life Songs. Good morning. I'm Libby. Thanks for hanging out with me today. You find yourself wondering why, when you packed grapes, turkey, carrots, and a sandwich, that the only thing eaten is the cookie. You're not alone. We're with you and we're praying for you too. Seriously, what happens in the cafeteria? I have no idea. But we're praying for a good school year and a healthy one for all the students and families at our Life Songs Prayer School today. 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Ashley asked for prayers for the Jaguars at Renew Schaumburg Elementary School in New Orleans. So Lord, please cover each student, parent, teacher, administrator, faculty, and staff member there. Bless them. 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Amen. Thank you for praying with us for Ashley and all the Jaguars at Renew Schaumburg Elementary in New Orleans. 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

0: Leanna Crawford. It's Thank God on Uplifting Life Songs. Hey, good morning. I'm Libby. Looks like we may see a few more showers possible throughout the day today. Heat, humidity continue as well. And okay, everywhere we go, we're given this opportunity to give feedback, right? Maybe it's the coffee shop kiosk asking if we want to leave a tip, or the dentist office wanting us to leave a Google review, or I don't know, ranking our latest Netflix binge. One British man has spent an incredible amount of time using an algorithm to rate something you've probably never even given thought to. And he finally found his perfect 10. That story coming up in today's good news about 10 minutes from now on Life Songs.
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3: Hey, this is Chris from Ryan Collective. Evergreen is a song that's all about those moments in life where you're spiraling. God is evergreen in every single season. That's what the song is all about, just a celebration of how good God is no matter what.

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0: I love Life Songs. 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
1: God is good all the time. 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
1: You got it. I'm Libby. And we all need hobbies, right? Do you have one? Maybe it's knitting. Maybe it's tweaking recipes or bike riding. Sam Wilmot's hobby is to rate benches. You heard me right. He's giving a ranking to benches. He even has a wildly popular Instagram account called Rate This Bench. He's 29 and has rated over 300 benches throughout Bristol, England, using several metrics: location, view, the base, if there's a plaque, material, functionality, comfort, design. I bet you'll never casually sit on a bench again, huh? Who knew there was so much to take in? Until recently, no seat he sat in warranted a perfect 10 score, but that all changed on the best day of Sam's life. You see, there's a bench just outside a beautiful 13th century church in the village of Old Sodbury. St. John the Baptist Church is where Sam and Sophie just got married, and they posed for a picture on, you guessed it, the perfect 10 out of 10 bench in the garden. The hopeless romantic doesn't think he'll ever give another perfect 10 score, because how could anything top marrying the love of his life? Just wait till they have kids and put them on a bench. I think there might be some more perfect 10s in the future. That's today's good news on Uplifting Life Songs.

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1: This is Michael. I work over here at Knowledge Sports in Hammond. We have a radio. The only music station that actually plays in the store is this station. I kid you not. The customers come in, and they're like, I can't believe y'all are playing Christian music in the store. And we're like, yeah, of course. So many people, it's just so uplifting. They listen to it all day. We don't even turn the radio off. It stays on 24 hours a day, 7 days a week, all the time.

0: Uplifting Life Songs. It's a little Elevation Worship rattle for your Tuesday morning. That's right, it's Tuesday. I'm Libby. Thanks for hanging out with me today. Our Life Songs Uplifting Word comes to us from 1 John 2, verse 6, which says, those who say they live in God should live their lives as Jesus did. True relationship with God shows up in our daily lives, right? And how we act, what we say, how we live. The word abide means having close, ongoing relationship with God, staying connected to Him. Maybe that shows up in your life through deep love and compassion for others. Maybe being humble, honest, and forgiving. True faith isn't just something we say with words. It's proven by how we treat people and how we live our lives each day.
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0: 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Hey, good morning.
1: I'm Libby, and over half of us experience this particular thing every single weekend. What is it? The Sunday scaries. Ugh, the majority of workers in America get a case of the Sundays due to dreading Mondays. But here's the good news. No Sunday scaries for you because today's already Tuesday. Hang in there. We're going to get through this week together. Here's Need to Breathe on Life Songs.

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That's Kane, Living Water on Uplifting Life Songs. I'm Libby. Good afternoon. Another rainy day possible today with a high of around 90 degrees. And as you watch for the water, we are surrounded by water pretty much everywhere in Southeast Louisiana. And it's one of the beautiful things that I love about our community. We want to know what places, people, memories, and moments make Southeast Louisiana feel like home for you. You know you belong here. We know how special this place is, and we want to celebrate it. So share your love note to New Orleans with us at lifesongs.com.

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You belong here. Uplifting Life Songs.

0: That's new from Ryan Stevenson. This I know on Life Songs. Good afternoon. I am Libby, and I want to share some encouragement with you today from 1 John chapter 2, verse 6. A reminder that a true relationship with God, it shows up in our daily lives, right? What we say, how we act, how we live. It says, those who say they live in God should live their lives as Jesus did.
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5: 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God, thank you for the fires that forged me with faith. Thank you for even the anger that it forced me to pray. And so I hope as you hear this song, you can look at those circumstances in your life and that it pushes you towards God.

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Lauren Daigle on Uplifting Life Songs. Good afternoon. I'm Libby. Friendly reminder, just in case you've got a case of the Mondays today, it's actually Tuesday. You're already ahead. It feels like a win worth celebrating to me, right? Go ahead and enjoy that iced pumpkin spice latte today.

0: On the night you fall in all the pieces, you can bring your lonely heart to Jesus. What if I told you that I believe it?
1: Uplifting life songs. Hey, good afternoon. I'm Libby, and we are officially in the burr months. September is here. It won't be cold for a while, sure, but you may feel a slight chill in knowing that homework season is back. I know, nothing scarier than realizing I have to relearn fourth grade math. And it's not easy. We're praying for you. In fact, our Life Songs prayer schools are back, brought to us by Crescent City Christian. And today, thanks to Ashley for nominating the Jaguars in New Orleans, we are praying for Renew Schaumburg Elementary. So please keep all the students, staff, teachers, and families there in your prayers with us today. And be sure to nominate your school so we can pray for you too. I'll send you the link. 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
3: 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Loving God, loving people.

Torrin Wells on Uplifting Life Songs. Let's breathe on it. Hey, I'm Libby. Hope you're having a great day so far today. Hang in there. It's already Tuesday, so that's maybe some good news for you. Might see some more showers throughout the day today. Highs around 90 degrees. So this year, if you've got a smartphone, which of course you do, right? Who doesn't? Users around the world are going to spend almost $280 billion on in-app purchases. And those are just the ones we mean to spend on. What about all the accidental ones that our kids buy? Oh, no, thank you. How about a freebie instead? No in-app purchases or ads, just the constant reminder that God is good on the go, wherever you go, the free Life Songs app.

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And

Good afternoon. I want to share 1 John 2:6 with you. It's our life song's uplifting word today. And it reminds us that true faith, it's not just something you say with words. It's proven by how you treat people and how you live your life each day. It says this: those who say they live in God should live their lives as Jesus

0: Just that good. We're talking 10 out of 10. That's passion on uplifting life songs. Hey, I'm Libby. Good afternoon. It feels like everywhere we go, we're given an opportunity to give feedback, right? Is it a 10 out of 10? Maybe it's the coffee shop kiosk asking if you'd like to leave a tip, or the dentist office wanting us to leave a Google review, or just ranking our latest Netflix binge. One British man has spent an enormous amount of time using an algorithm of his own creation to rate something that you probably have never even given a thought to. And he finally found his perfect 10. That story's coming up in today's good news in just about 10 minutes on Life Songs.
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1: This is Rebecca. Thank y'all for always being a blessing. It's really good that God uses y'all in so many different ways. So thank you so much.

0: 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This is Michael Cochran with Cochran & Company. 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
1: You got it. I'm Libby. And we all need hobbies, right? Do you have one? Maybe it's knitting. Maybe it's tweaking recipes or bike riding. Sam Wilmot's hobby is to rate benches. You heard me right. He's giving a ranking to benches. He even has a wildly popular Instagram account called Rate This Bench. He's 29 and has rated over 300 benches throughout Bristol, England, using several metrics: location, view, the base, if there's a plaque, material, functionality, comfort, design. I bet you'll never casually sit on a bench again, huh? Who knew there was so much to take in? Until recently, no seat he sat in warranted a perfect 10 score, but that all changed on the best day of Sam's life. You see, there's a bench just outside a beautiful 13th century church in the village of Old Sodbury. St. John the Baptist Church is where Sam and Sophie just got married, and they posed for a picture on, you guessed it, the perfect 10 out of 10 bench in the garden. The hopeless romantic doesn't think he'll ever give another perfect 10 score, because how could anything top marrying the love of his life? Just wait till they have kids and put them on a bench. I think there might be some more perfect 10s in the future. That's today's good news on Uplifting Life Songs.

0: that friendly reminder that it's going to be okay, especially if you're about to hit that carpool line where it seems like all of us parents have forgotten how traffic and driving works. It's going to be okay. That was Forrest Frank on Life Songs. I'm Libby. Would you join with us in prayer for all those carpooling parents at our Life Songs Prayer School today, brought to us every day by Crescent City Christian School and nominated by you. Ashley asked us to please pray for the Jaguars in New Orleans today at Renew Schaumburg Elementary School. Praying for God's blessings, peace, protection, and provision over all the students, parents, teachers, faculty, administrators, and staff members. Thank you, Lord, for blessing them with sharpness of mind and eagerness to learn, and peaceful days each and every day throughout this year. Amen. Thanks for praying with us today for the Jaguars. Renew Schaumburg Elementary in New Orleans. We'd love to pray for your school, too. You can sign up just like Ashley did at lifesongs.com.
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2: And I said, I am not leaving this spot until you tell me why. And that verse popped into my head, Proverbs 3, 5, and 6. And that was God. You know, that was a verse I grew up with. I hadn't thought about it in years. I replayed it in my head, and it's, you know, trust in the Lord with all your heart. Trust. I wasn't trusting. And lean not on your own understanding. It wasn't my job to understand why. It was my job to trust. And I said, thank you, Lord. And I went to bed. And I sang my songs, laid in bed, you know, and I felt peace.
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1: What are you thanking God for today? Shout it out. That's Chandler Moore. God, I'm just grateful on Life Songs. I'm Libby. Thank you so much for hanging out with me today. I am grateful for you, for your support for the ministry of Life Songs, for being part of our family. Thank you so much for providing the hope and encouragement so many of us need every single day. I'm a gone pecan for now, but stick around. Abby is on the way next on Life Songs. Have a great day. Hey.

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Hey, it's Abby here on this Tuesday afternoon. You know, of course, we just had our 3-day weekend, and to me, it feels like Monday. I mean, truly, I think I've been telling my coworkers that it's Monday for at least 2 or 3 times today already. But again, hopefully you're having a great Tuesday. Is it just me, or does it feel like a Monday? I mean, of course it does, right? Because again, we had that 3-day weekend. But I truly just keep getting my days mixed up. But I do hope you had a great 3-day weekend. You can call or text me at 855-816-8581 and tell me what you did on this 3-day weekend. For me personally, what did I do? Not much. Honestly, not much at all, which I'm not complaining about. It was a really nice, relaxing weekend. Got to see a few friends, got to do nothing. So overall, a great 3-day weekend. But I'd love to hear from you. So again, call or text me at 855-816-8581. Would love to hear from you on this Tuesday afternoon.

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0: God is good all the time. Hey, it's Abby here, and you are listening to Uplifting Life Songs. Hopefully you're having a great Tuesday so far. I mean, come on, it is Tuesday. It's our first day of the week, at least I hope for a lot of us, right? Because yesterday was Labor Day. So again, hopefully you're having a great Tuesday so far. And with Tuesday comes Tell Me Tuesday. This is where you call or text me at 855-816-8581 and tell me what is a song you love to listen to on Life Songs. Whether you've heard it 5 years ago or 5 hours ago, we'd love to hear from you. Tell me a song that you, every single time you hear it on Life Songs, you just can't get enough of it. If we have it in our system, then I'll play it. If we have it, I'll play it. 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Whether it was 10 years ago or 10 hours ago, I will play it. If we have it, I'll play it.
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1: 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I just wanted to thank you for reminding us that God is with us. God bless you and God bless life songs. Y'all bless me every day.

0: 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Hey, it's Abby here. I want to say thank you for you. Yes, you listening. Thank you so much for being a part of this Life Songs family. Without you, without your generosity, we would not be able to celebrate almost half a century of sharing God's love together. So really, we couldn't do this without you. From the bottom of all of our hearts here at Life Songs, thank you, thank you, thank you. We are so grateful for you today and every single day.
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0: 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Hey, it's Abby here. Today's Life Songs Uplifting Word is coming from 1 John chapter 2, verse 6. It says, those who say they live in God should live their lives as Jesus did. I think this verse is such a wonderful reminder of how we ought to live. Yes, sometimes this is easier said than done, but nonetheless, if we say we live in God, then we should live our lives as Jesus did. As Christians, we're supposed to grow in living like Jesus did. That's what being a Christian is, right? Being a Christ follower. So let this verse remind me and you to just actively live out our lives as Jesus did. Not just by our words, but by our actions. You never know who's watching you. You never know who's learning from you or seeing how you are on the day-to-day when you're extremely happy about life or extremely down about it. You never know. You really just don't. And you never know whose lives you're touching simply by living like Jesus. So live like him. Pray for others, love others, teach others about him, and show them the love and grace of Jesus Christ.
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0: You are listening to Uplifting Life Songs. Hey, it's Abby here on this Tuesday afternoon. Hopefully you're having a great one so far. Today's Life Songs Prayer School is sponsored by Crescent City Christian School. Well, today's school is Renew Schaumburg Elementary School. I hope I'm pronouncing that correctly, but we do have Ashley, who nominated this amazing school.
1: This is Ashley, and I'm with my daughter, Rosie. We're heading to Schaumburg Elementary. We love Life Songs so much. We actually got on the prayer list for school at Rosie's behest. She was like, Mama, you gotta go and sign up our school for prayer requests. And I did it that day.
0: Well, thank you so much, Ashley and Rosie, apparently, for nominating this amazing school, Renew Schaumburg Elementary School. If you want to nominate your school to be Life Songs Prayer School, well, then just head to our website, which is lifesongs.com.

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1: This is Jamie. 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
1: Linda, you've been listening for years, maybe from the very beginning. Thank you for all that you do. 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We love you guys.
2: This is Teresa. We love Life Songs so much. It gives us a heart and puts a little smile on our face every single time.

God is good all the time. Hey, it's Abby here, and you are listening to Uplifting Life Songs. Hopefully you are having a great day so far. It is Tuesday, and I don't know about you, but it kind of feels like a Monday for me. I'm assuming it's mainly because of the fact that we had a 3-day weekend. I mean, at least I hope all of us did. But yes, it does feel like Monday to me. Am I the only one that feels like it's Monday? No? Yes? Maybe?

Either way, I do hope you're having a great Tuesday, and I hope it's about to get a little bit better. Why exactly? Well, because I'm giving you a good news story coming up in just a little bit. It's about this one man, actually, who has rated more than 300 benches, but he's actually never given a perfect score. I'm a little surprised that this is what our good news is about, but believe me, it is a good news story. But yes, he's rated more than 300 benches. Well, he's never given a perfect score until a very special day. And that is all coming up in today's good news story. So stick around right here to Uplifting Life Songs.

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2: I'd be happy to tell you something good. Well, everyone needs a hobby, right? And for this 29-year-old named Sam, well, that hobby is rating benches, believe it or not. Sam runs a popular Instagram account called Rate This Bench, where he's reviewed more than 300 benches. And he takes his job very seriously, judging each one of them on things like comfort, design, location, the view, the material, and even whether it has a plaque or not. But until recently, Sam has never actually given a bench a perfect 10. Well, that changed on what he calls the best day of his life. Sam and his longtime girlfriend, Sophie, they got married at a 13th century church in Old Sodbury, England. And right outside the church was a bench they had visited many times before. They previously earned a 9 out of 10, but after Sam and Sophie said I do, they returned to this bench in their wedding clothes for a photo. And this time, Sam gave it the first ever 10 out of 10. Come on, how amazing is that? He also says the happiness of marrying the love of his life gave that bench the final wow factor. Of course, naturally, right? And honestly, it may be tough for any bench to beat that score. I mean, come on, truly. Because this one now has a pretty great love story attached to it. And that is today's good news story, right here on Uplifting Life Songs.
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5: 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Benny DeShera says the enemy cannot take your salvation, but he will try to stop your progress.
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Hey, it's Abby here on this beautiful Tuesday afternoon. Hopefully you're having a great one right now. 3:28 to be exact. Well, today is a very special day for all of you Trekkies out there. Today is Star Trek Day. We all know fans across the globe, they celebrate Star Trek Day. Specifically today, September 8th, to remember the timeless legacy that Star Trek has made on not just society, but really pop culture. Because why on September 8th? Well, on September 8th, 1966, the television series pilot known as Star Trek was introduced to all of us here in America on television. So there you go. That is why we celebrate Star Trek today. So happy National Star Trek Day to all of those who celebrate.

0: 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Hey, it's Abby here, and today's Life Songs Prayer School is Renew Schaumburg Elementary School, the Jaguars from New Orleans. Thank you, Ashley, for nominating Renew Schaumburg Elementary School. We actually have Ashley right here telling us about the school. Let's see what she has to say. Where is it? Where is it here? All right, here we go.
1: This is Ashley, and I'm with my daughter, Rosie. We're heading to Schaumburg Elementary. We love Life Songs so much. We actually got on the prayers list for school at Rosie's behest. She was like, Mama, you gotta go and sign up our school for prayer requests. And I did it that day.
0: Well, thank you so much, Ashley, for nominating this amazing school, the Jaguars from New Orleans, the Renew Schaumburg Elementary School. If you want to nominate your school to be Life Songs Prayer School, well, then just head to our website, which is lifesongs.com, or text the word school to our phone number, which is 855-816-8581.

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1: This is Erin. 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I know not just to me. I want you to know you make an impact.
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0: 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Hey, it's Abby here. We all know that September, this whole month, can feel like a month of fresh starts and high expectations, right? You know, maybe you're a parent and you're adjusting to that new schedule, or teachers and leaders, they're guiding people through some change. Well, teams are beginning new projects too, and many of us are just trying to make sure everything goes well, right? Well, that sense of responsibility can be a strength, but it can also kind of become a burden when we start believing every outcome depends on us. Well, Proverbs 16:9 says, "In their hearts, humans plan their course, but the Lord establishes their steps." So planning does matter. Preparation does matter. Showing up faithfully matters, but we were never meant to carry this weight of controlling every result. Instead of measuring life only by these outcomes, we can value faithfulness and growth and courage and just small steps that move us forward. We can make room for surprises without assuming every surprise is a failure. So this September, make the plan. Do the work. Love the people in front of you. But then allow God to direct the steps and to remain responsible for the parts that only He can carry.
1: Hey Alexa, open the Life Song skill. 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
1: 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You'll feel the acid-washed denim and smell the cucumber melon lotion as you drift into that sweet space of nostalgia.
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And

0: My name is Angela. I am literally a living, breathing, walking testimony, and my story has just begun. 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

God is good all the time. Hey, it's Abby here, and you are listening to Uplifting Life Songs. Hopefully you are having a great day so far. It is Tuesday afternoon, 4:06 to be exact, on this Tuesday afternoon. So hopefully you are having such a great Tuesday. I mean, I'm feeling good about this Tuesday, more than normal Tuesdays, and I think that's because it feels like a Monday, but it's already Tuesday. Definitely because of that 3-day weekend, but I already feel like this week is going to go by so quickly, and I'm not complaining about it at all. I love to feel like sometimes we go right into a weekend after a 3-day weekend. Sometimes we just need to go right back to that weekend. It can be hard getting right out from a 3-day weekend. It can be hard going back to work, right? Well, again, hopefully you are having a great Tuesday. I'd love to hear how your 3-day weekend actually was. 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For me personally, didn't do much. See some friends, got some coffee with my husband, and kind of chill and did nothing, which is honestly a great combo for a perfect 3-day weekend. But I'd love to hear from you. So again, call or text me at 855-816-8581. We'd love to hear from you on this Tuesday afternoon.

0: You are listening to Uplifting Life Songs. Hey, it's Abby here. And flu season, well, it is fast approaching. So being ready to protect yourself should be on focus starting now. Because more people are going out in public despite being sick, which experts, they're asking us to avoid doing. And that really doesn't take an expert to know, right? We should all know if we're getting sick, if we're not feeling good, we probably shouldn't be going out in public. But here are some steps to take so that you can protect yourself against the flu and other viruses that maybe are going out and about right now. First, wear a well-fitted N95 or mask in crowded settings if you want to. Number two, wash your hands frequently. Now, I feel like this should be number one. Okay, so mask if you want, but really wash your hands frequently and test if you have symptoms. Also, contact your healthcare provider if you feel like you're getting sick. Cover the coughs and sneezes when you are feel like you're coughing and sneezing. Make sure you cover them, please. No one wants to see it. No one wants to, you know, get sick from it. And last but not least, just avoid contact with sick people. These are just a few ways to take care of yourself so that you can protect yourself against any flu or any virus that may be coming up soon.
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1: 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Hey, it's Abby here, and today's Life Songs Prayer School is sponsored by Crescent City Christian School, who is pioneering the next generation of Christian leaders. Well, today's Life Songs Prayer School is Renew Schaumburg Elementary School. We actually have the person who nominated these Jaguars from New Orleans right here, and here's what she has to say.
2: This is Ashley, and I'm with my daughter, Rosie. We're heading to Schaumburg Elementary. We love Life Songs so much. We actually got on the prayers list for school at Rosie's behest. She was like, Mama, you gotta go and sign up our school for prayer requests. And I did it that day.
1: That was Ashley, and again, who is nominating Renew Schaumburg Elementary School. She says, Lord Jesus, please cover each student, parent, teacher, administrator, faculty, and staff member, and bless the children with sharpness of mind during and the beginning of the school year, testing and just giving them a peaceful day every day of their school year. In Jesus' name, amen. If you can, please take a moment today to pray for, again, Renew Schaumburg Elementary School. If you want to nominate your school to be Life Songs Prayer School, well, then just head to our website, which is lifesongs.com.

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1: 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Hey, it's Abby here. I want to say thank you for choosing to share hope by supporting us at Life Songs. And I'm not just talking about you listening right now. I'm also talking about your generosity and your giving. Because without you, without your generosity and your giving, we would not be able to be on air for these past 47 years. We wouldn't be able to share the good news of God every single day on the airwaves, not just to Southeast Louisiana, but beyond that. It's all because of you and your generosity. So thank you so much. From the bottom of all of our hearts here at Life Songs, we are grateful for you.

0: On the night you're falling all to pieces, you can bring your lonely heart to Jesus. What if I told you that I believe it?
1: From the Causeway to the Huey P. You belong here. Uplift.

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1: 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Hey, it's Abby here. And today's Life Songs Uplifting Word is coming from 1 John chapter 2, verse 6. It says, those who say they live in God should live their lives as Jesus did. You know, I think this verse is such a wonderful reminder of how we ought to live, right? Yes, sometimes it's easier said than done, but nonetheless, if we say we live in God, then we should live our lives as Jesus did. You know, as Christians, we're supposed to grow in living like Jesus did. That's what being a Christian is, right? It means being a Christ follower. So let this verse remind me and you to actively live out our lives as Jesus did, not just by our words, but by our actions. Because you never know who's watching you. You never know who's learning from you or seeing you and how you are on your day to day. You never know whose lives you are touching simply by living like Jesus. So live like him. Pray for others. Love others well. Teach others about him. Help others. And show them the love and grace of Jesus Christ.
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Hey, it's Abby here, and you are listening to Uplifting Life Songs. It is Tuesday afternoon, 5:03 to be exact, on this Tuesday. And it's almost 5:10, which means you know what the time is, or almost what time it is. It is almost time for our Genius Club answer. I, Abby, the Genius Master. Yes, believe it or not, some of our listeners do call me that. I'm giving you the answer to tomorrow morning's Life Songs Genius Club question. 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

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Hey, it's Abby here, and I think you know exactly what time it is. It is time for our Genius Club answer. I, Abby, the Genius Master, I'm giving you the answer to tomorrow morning's Life Songs Genius Club question. And the answer is Canada. Canada is the answer to tomorrow morning's Life Songs Genius Club question. So again, Josh from the Life Songs Morning Show is asking you a question tomorrow morning around 8:10 in the morning, around 15 hours from now. And you're already doing the genius thing listening to Life Songs because I'm giving you that answer. And again, that answer for tomorrow morning.

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0: You are listening to Uplifting Life Songs. Hey, it's Abby here. Hopefully you're having a great Tuesday so far. Well, today's Life Songs Prayer School is sponsored by Crescent City Christian School, who is pioneering the next generation of Christian leaders. And today's Life Songs Prayer School is Renew Schaumburg Elementary School, the Jaguars from New Orleans. Thank you, Ashley, for nominating these Jaguars in New Orleans. We actually have Ashley here talking about this amazing school.
1: This is Ashley, and I'm with my daughter, Rosie. We're heading to Schaumburg Elementary. We love Life Songs so much. We actually got on the prayer list for school at Rosie's behest. She was like, Mama, you gotta go and sign up our school for prayer requests. And I did it that day.
0: I love that so much. And again, that's Ashley. And thank you, Rosie, too, for nominating Renew Schaumburg Elementary School. Ashley's prayer request for the Jaguars New Orleans is for Jesus to just cover each student, parent, teacher, administrator, faculty, and staff member. She says, bless the children with sharpness of mind during the beginning of the year and all the testing, and give them a peaceful day every day of the school year. In Jesus' name, amen. If you can, please take a moment today to pray for Renew Schaumburg Elementary School as they start their school year. If you want to nominate your school to be Life Songs Prayer School, well, then head to our website, which is lifesongs.com, or text the word school to our phone number, which is 855-816-8581.
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5: 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He's running after us to meet us right where we are.

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Hey, it's Abby here. Hopefully you're having a great Tuesday afternoon slash evening time so far. And hopefully it's about to get better. I have a good news story for you coming up. It's a really sweet one. It's actually about this guy who, for some reason, has rated benches based off of many different things that a bench offers, I guess. He's actually rated more than 300 benches, but he's never given a bench a perfect score. Until a very special day. And that is all coming up in today's good news story. So stick around for it, because believe it or not, it really is a good one. Keep listening right here to Uplifting Life Songs.

Life Songs is awesome. I listen to y'all in the car and on the way to class. It's very uplifting and positive, and I'm so grateful to have a station that spreads the message of Jesus every day.

0: Hey, Lifestyle Family, this is Jeremy King. Tell me something good.
1: I'd be happy to tell you something good today. Everyone needs a hobby, right? And for a 29-year-old named Sam, that hobby is, for some reason, rating benches. Which, hey, no judgment here. But Sam, he runs a popular Instagram account called Rate This Bench. It's where he actually reviews more benches every single day. And he has reviewed more than 300 benches. And believe it or not, he really does take his job seriously, judging each one on things like comfort, design, location, the view, the material, and even whether it has a plaque or not. But until recently, Sam has never given a bench a perfect 10. That changed on what he calls the best day of his life. Sam and his longtime girlfriend, Sophie, got married at a 13th century church in Old Sodbury, England. And right outside the church was a bench they had visited many times before. It had a previous earning of a 9 out of 10, according to Sam. But after Sam and Sophie said, "I do," they returned to the bench in their wedding clothes for a photo. So sweet, and this time Sam gave it the first ever 10 out of 10. He says the happiness of marrying the love of his life gave the bench that final wow factor. And honestly, it may be tough for any bench to beat that score, because this one now has a pretty great love story right there attached to it. That is today's good news story right here on Uplifting Life Songs.
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4: Hello, everyone. Welcome to the broadcast today. Thank you for being with me. Once again, it's a delight, a real delight for me to be able to share my thoughts on the question, is God real? And the answer is absolutely. And so the real question that comes after we answer the question, is God real, is can I know him? And that answer is yes as well. But this week, we're going to talk about that first question. The question is God real? So when we look to the heavens, the heavens declare the very glory of God, the very love of God. It puts on display the very handiwork of God. So when we look to the vastness of creation, it reveals the greatness of God. And then yet, it also reveals that those of us who put our faith in him, we put our trust in him, he then reveals how he, in his grandeur, in his creative power, now has created a way to use us in this redemptive form of creation, where now we get to bring the answer of heaven within the earth. So creation presents a living creator, a living being who made us, but more importantly, or just as importantly, he sustains us. He knows us, and he's always inviting us into a relationship that we can know him. It's not an intellectual knowing only. It is a heart knowledge. So he doesn't just want you to believe him. He wants you to discover him. So one of the things I want to point out to you today is our universe points beyond itself. Now, this is a reflection of you are a part of creation. And as the universe points beyond itself, so should your life. Your life should point beyond itself and reflect the very glory of God and the very handiwork of God throughout your existence in this earth. So it says in Romans chapter 1, verse 20, ever since the creation of the world, God's invisible qualities, his eternal power, divine nature, has been clearly seen. They are perceived in what he has made, so people are without an excuse. Now, in many cases, we look at that's just creation as a whole, which I mean the heavens, the trees, the waterways, that type of thing. But have you ever considered that you were created to manifest the invisible qualities of the Lord? His eternal power, his divine nature, they should be clearly seen in every single believer. And I want you to know that today, If those things are not active in your life, they can be, because that's why he has given us his word and Holy Spirit. He's given us the church so that all of these tools now function to bring us into maturity. So when we look at creation, we look at God, we look at our lives, we behold beauty, honor, order, complexity, and we see this all within creation, but they're all one thing, signposts to a creator who loves mankind, who has redeemed us from all forms of destruction. And today we have the power to bring that power to the earth. God bless.
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Hey, it's Abby here. Sorry for that little technical difficulty. But right now, we have to celebrate something. On September 8th, every single year, is Star Trek Day. Yes, fans across the entire world are celebrating Star Trek Day on September 8th, because apparently on September 8th of 1966, Star Trek is when it started on American television. You know what? My parents were Trekkies, so I totally recall Star Trek and everything about it. And yeah, it's pretty amazing. So to all of those who love Star Trek, well, today is your day. Happy national, or really global, Star Trek Day.

0: You are listening to Uplifting Life Songs. Hey, it's Abby here. And this month of September, it can feel like a month of fresh starts and high expectations, right? You know, parents, if you are one, you're adjusting to new schedules. And hey, students as well, adjusting to that new schedule. And teachers and just leaders, they're guiding people through change. And teams are beginning new projects. And many of us are trying to just make sure everything goes well, right? And that sense of responsibility, it can be a strength, but it can also become kind of a burden when we start believing every outcome depends on ourselves. Well, Proverbs chapter 16, verse 9 says, "In their hearts, humans plan their course, but the Lord establishes their steps." You know, planning matters. Preparation does matter, and showing up faithfully matters. But we were never meant to carry the weight of controlling every result. Instead of measuring life only by outcomes, we can value that faithfulness, the growth, courage, and the small steps that move us forward. And we can make room for surprises without assuming every surprise is a failure. So this September, make the plan, do the work, love the people in front of you, do all of these things, but then allow God to direct the steps and to remain responsible for the parts only He can carry.
1: Fill your home with uplifting life songs. Tell your smart speaker to open the life song skill and enjoy.
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God is good all the time. Hey, it's Abby here, and you are listening to Uplifting Life Songs. Hopefully you are having a great day today, a great Tuesday evening. Today's Life Songs Prayer School is sponsored by Crescent City Christian School, who is pioneering the next generation of Christian leaders. Well, today's Life Songs Prayer School is Renew Schaumburg Elementary School. The Jaguars from New Orleans. Thank you, Ashley, for nominating Renew Schaumburg Elementary School.

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0: 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Hey, it's Abby here, and today's Life Songs uplifting word is coming from 1 John chapter 2, verse 6. It says, "Those who say they live in God should live their lives as Jesus did." I think this verse is such a wonderful reminder of how we ought to live. Yes, sometimes it's easier said than done, but nonetheless, if we say we live in God, then we should live our lives as Jesus did, like this verse says. And as Christians, we are supposed to grow in living like Jesus did. Right? That's what being a Christian is. That's what it means. It means being a Christ follower. So let this verse remind me and you to actively live out our lives as Jesus did. Not just by our words, but by our actions too. Because you never know who's watching you or learning from you or seeing how you are on a day-to-day. You never know whose lives you are touching simply by living like Jesus. So live like him. Pray for others, love others, teach others about him, help others, and show them the love and grace of Jesus Christ. If you felt encouraged and uplifted by this verse like I have, then you can share it with others. And you can do that by heading to our Facebook page or Instagram, or you can sign up for the daily uplifting email where you get the Life Songs uplifting word every day in your email inbox. 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Well, that's it for me. I'm heading out for the day, but don't worry, I will be back tomorrow at 2 p.m. Have a great rest of your Tuesday, everybody. And keep listening right here to Uplifting Life Songs.
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2: It's not just threats from without. He says there are threats from within. This is verse 30. He says also from among yourselves, men will rise up speaking perverse things to draw away the disciples after themselves. As we get closer to the return of Christ, Paul even said in his letter to Timothy, men will not put up with sound doctrine, but they will gather around them a great number of teachers who will tell them what their itching ears want to hear. And so he warns the spiritual leaders in Ephesus, this is a strong warning for us too.
3: 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Hi, I'm Philip Keller, and this is Cornerstone Connection with Pastor Gary Hamrick. It's true, people haven't changed all that much. False teaching crept its way into the early church, and what do you know? We're still plagued with false teaching 2,000 years later. Over the next 20 minutes or so, Pastor Gary takes an in-depth look at the problem, complete with a few modern-day examples that just might surprise you. Now, before we get going with today's message, let me remind you of a great resource we'd love to share with you today, and it's absolutely free. You know, when you study the Acts of the Apostles, it reads like the script for an action movie. Heroes, villains, beauty, terror. It's all right there as the early church leaders joined in the service and in the suffering of the Lord Jesus Christ. There's so much here it can be hard to keep up with. 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That's the keyword ACTS, and that number again is 84828. 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Now from Cornerstone Chapel in Leesburg, Virginia, here's Pastor Gary Hamrick with today's Cornerstone Connection, advice and warnings to the church.
2: Sometimes the Bible's like ice cream and sometimes it's like Brussels sprouts, friends. It's like sometimes, oh, this is sweet, I love this, I just want, but you can't have a diet of ice cream the whole time because that's not the whole counsel. Sometimes you need the Brussels sprouts. Why? Because it's good for you. Don't like it, but it's good for you. There are some churches that are entirely butterflies and ice cream, and they're proud about it. Never confront you about anything. You can be anything you want. You can do anything you want, because after all, God is love. They love that verse. God is love. They don't really teach the Bible, at least not the hard stuff. They're too busy hanging out the rainbow flag, planting a tree, and blessing animals. Okay? Some churches are all about ice cream and butterflies. Some churches are all about bees and Brussels sprouts, too. It's the idea that you haven't really been to church unless you've been beat up a little bit. We're here to remind you that you're a dirty, rotten sinner, and we're proud to do that because we are the first church of the wounded sheep, and we're going to beat you up good. You won't really feel like you've been to church unless you leave here a little bit bloodied, but we're going to do our duty to remind you that God is a God of justice, and God has made hell for those who don't obey, right? And so there are churches like that, okay? And let me just say, yes, God is love, and God is the righteous judge. He is both. And you will not get the whole balance of who God is unless you get the whole counsel of His Word. So that's why it's important that we don't parse out this passage and that passage to make it convenient to whatever we want to hear. We go through the whole Bible, and by going through the whole Bible, you will hear some things that just really minister to you and just wonderful, and there will be some things you hear that are challenging and difficult. Don't just swallow the stuff that's wonderful. Also realize that all the parts of the Bible are important and wonderful, even the hard stuff sometimes to swallow, because God loves us enough to give us His whole counsel. And if pastors aren't giving you the whole counsel, they're not really giving you the whole Word of God. Now, there's another thing that Paul says here. Important to keep the church healthy. Number two, he says to these spiritual leaders, take heed to yourselves and to all the flock. That's verse 28, first part of verse 28 in your Bibles. Therefore, take heed to yourselves and to all the flock among which the Holy Spirit has made you overseers. Now, the words take heed, two words in English, one word in the Greek, it's proseko. Proseko means give attention to. Make sure you give attention to. And I want you to notice the order. He says, give attention to yourselves, he says to these spiritual leaders, and to the flock of God. That has to be the right order. He first addresses the spiritual leaders. He says, you're going to have to pay attention to your own spiritual, physical, and emotional well-being and your own family relationships at home, or else you will not be fit, let alone have the wherewithal to minister to the flock if you're not taking care of yourself and your own family relationships. How can we? How can pastors and leaders in churches take care of the flock if they aren't taking care of themselves? This is important. We are people just like you. We go through hard days. We go through trying times. We go through things that can easily drain us. And if we're not spending time with the Lord, if we're not spending time to take care of ourselves, we won't really have anything to offer you. And if we get our priorities out of whack, it will disqualify us. Look, let me just say this too, and I don't say this because I have felt this pressure from any of you. I mean, maybe early on when our church first started and I didn't do the best to help people understand my own human limitations, but sometimes people will go to a church and they think the pastor's supposed to be everything to everybody. Listen, that's Jesus. Jesus is everything to everybody, but there's no human being who can be everything to everybody. And if we try to be everything to everybody, we will burn out. We won't have anything to offer you. We'll get our whole lives out of priority, out of order. Let me tell you, not everybody gets this. I'm thankful that you do, but I can remember when our church was very small. This is years ago, and our church years ago used to be involved in the Leesburg Christmas Parade. And every year, for the first maybe, I don't know, 5 or 6 years of our church, we would get a float, and we would get people on the float, and we would have candy with tracks, and we would, you know, sing Christmas carols and throw candy with tracks to the crowd along the Leesburg Parade. Okay, fine. But there was one year that the Christmas Parade fell on December the 5th, which is our daughter Lindsay's birthday. She was turning 5 that year. And I didn't go to the Leesburg Christmas Parade. It went on without me, right? People from our church did the float thing, handed out candy. Everything was fine. We had a birthday party for our daughter. But the next day at church, this lady came up to me and she says, I didn't see you at the Leesburg Christmas Parade. Said, yeah, I wasn't there. And she goes, well, you should be setting the example for the flock and you should have been there. I said, well, it was our daughter's 5th birthday. We had a birthday party for her. She says to me, I don't really care. You should get your priorities right. I said, my priorities are exactly where they needed to be. Okay? Now, that was a conversation many, many years ago. Guess of which that lady or my daughter, guess which one still happily attends Cornerstone Chapel? Now, listen, had I tried to be everything to everybody at the neglect of my family, and they walked away from the church, I wouldn't have ministry. Like if I'm not trying, and other pastors on our staff and ministry leaders aren't trying to prioritize family and their own walk with the Lord, we won't have anything. This is why Paul says, take heed to yourselves and to the flock of God. And let me just say, in saying all this, that's why it is so important, and I cherish your prayers. Cherish your prayers for myself, for all the pastors, all the ministry leaders, all the elders here at Cornerstone. Because look, if Satan can pick us off or burn us out by our own wrong priorities, we'll be of no good to you, and it affects the body. I cherish your prayers. One of the most things that blesses me the most is when I read letters, because of our online audience and emails from you all locally. I get letters from around the world, literally, people saying, praying for you, Pastor. Like, that means more to me than anything, to know that God's people are praying for their spiritual leaders. And so grateful for that. And just want to say thank you for that. We need it. We need your prayers and your grace and your understanding. So thank you for that. And then if we get that priority right, then we can give attention to the flock. That's the other part of this, to feed you, to care for you, to encourage you, to exhort you in your walk with Christ, which leads right into the next piece of advice. Number three that Paul says here is tend or shepherd the church of God. It's the last part of verse 28. Verse 28, he says, shepherd the church of God, which he purchased with his own blood. Now, the word shepherd in the Greek is poimeno. Poimeno means to tend or to feed. And so it's what I'm doing right now. You know, I'm feeding you the word of God. It's what our pastors and ministry leaders and care team do throughout the week. When they are tending to you and they're caring for you and they're visiting you in the hospital and they're counseling you and they're praying with you and they're loving you, this is all part of tending or shepherding the flock. And can I just remind you, let me emphasize in this verse, he says, shepherd the church of God, which he purchased with his own blood. And I just want to emphasize that as a reminder. This is the church of God. This is not the church of Gary Hamrick. Okay? This is God's church, and this is important to understand that it is his church. I didn't shed my blood for you. He did. This is his church.
3: 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We have been bought with a price, and God is the one who paid it. Now stay with us. 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Well, not every church teaches the full counsel of God's Word. Some leave out essential doctrine. Others bring in perverse doctrine. It was happening in the early church, and it's still happening today. Now, with the second half of today's Cornerstone Connection message, advice and warnings to the church, here once again is Pastor Gary Hamrick.
2: I have the wonderful privilege of pastoring this flock, but this is his church. And I even try to be careful in how I communicate that. I haven't always done it right, but I try to even be careful to say, Cornerstone Chapel is the church that I pastor. I hear sometimes pastors go around saying things like, Cornerstone Chapel's my church. I don't mean my pastors here say that, but we can tend to get possessive as pastors, saying, you know, this, my church is this, my church. I happen to pastor the flock at Cornerstone Chapel. This is his church. This is the Lord's church. And I say that because, listen, long after I'm gone, I pray this church is still thriving because it's his church. It's his church. And Paul's advice to keep that church healthy is to shepherd the church of God, which he purchased with his own blood. And then, real quickly, Paul moves from advice to warnings, and he warns about potential threats from without and potential threats from within. And for this, I don't have points. I just have the scripture verses, verses 29 and 30. You can underline these in your Bibles, but here's what he says. These are the warnings, he says. For I know this, that after my departure, savage wolves will come in among you, okay, from the outside, not sparing the flock. And then verse 30, also from among yourselves, from within, men will rise up speaking perverse things to draw away the disciples after themselves. So he starts there, verse 29, with he warns about a threat from without. And the threat is so serious, so severe, that he used the analogy of wolves devouring sheep. He was warning them about persecution against the church from the outside, and how there has always been and will always be a contingent of people from the outside of the church who hate the Lord and by extension hate the Lord's church, hate Christians, and will do everything they can to destroy God's church. Now, listen, remember, Jesus said, "The gates of hell shall not prevail against my church," Jesus said. Because when it's founded on the rock, then God will continue to preserve his church. But having said that, we will still go through, at times, difficulties and persecutions. And we are not necessarily exempt just because we live in the wonderful United States of America. We need to be reminded of what is happening in other parts of the world. I just got an email from a brother in our own congregation who is a Pakistani Christian, informing me about the recent attacks on Pakistani Christians back in Pakistan. More than 25 churches have been destroyed and more than 300 homes burned by radical Muslims. And the Pakistan government is doing nothing to step in to protect Christians. And many Pakistani Christians in our own congregation have family members still in Pakistan, so remember to pray for them as we stand for our brothers and sisters in the Lord with our Pakistani friends. Deadly persecution still exists in parts of the world. And we can never forget that. But having said that, as much as we might enjoy the freedoms from deadly persecution in the United States of America, I can honestly say whether or not deadly persecution is far from our own doorstep. That might sound dramatic to some of you, but every time I think about the state of the church and the state of the vitriol against the church, there are things happening now I couldn't have imagined 10, 15, 20 years ago. So shouldn't we take to heart what Paul is saying, even though for the most part this kind of deadly persecution has escaped our shores? Could it be coming? Because let me tell you what precedes deadly persecution, okay? What precedes deadly persecution is deliberate opposition. Because it starts incrementally. First, it's just opposition against Christians, opposition against the church. It's what it escalates to that eventually can lead to deadly persecution. There is, without a doubt, deliberate opposition against Christians and the Church of Jesus Christ today in the United States of America. I'll just give you a few examples. Remember during COVID, when churches were shut down because they were not considered essential, but strip clubs and bars were open. That's deliberate opposition. We're going to try to keep God's people from gathering, which will not happen again here. It will not happen again here. And you can feel the freedom based on your comfort level to attend or not, but if it goes sideways again, thankfully we have a governor now who's more amicable towards, you know, God's people because he himself is a Christian. But let me tell you, this kind of thing is at our doorstep again. But that kind of stuff is deliberate opposition. Another example, when the Loudoun County School Board passes policy 8040 in direct objection to the parents who come out in droves to those school board meetings to oppose the policy, many of whom are Christians, and yet they pass the policy anyway, that's deliberate opposition. There, listen, I don't know if you heard the news, a federal judge regarding a case in Montgomery County, there were parents who went to court on religious grounds objecting to LGBTQ curriculum in Montgomery County Public Schools that they wanted to opt their children out of. A federal judge said, you may not opt your children out of that curriculum. Right across the river. That is intentional opposition. That's deliberate. When the FBI shows up to arrest a Catholic father with seven kids on the doorstep of his home because he prayed at an abortion clinic, that's deliberate opposition. By the way, Mark Hauk, the guy who was arrested, was acquitted by a federal jury recently, thank God. But that's the kind of thing that's happening. This is how it all starts. This is how it all starts. But I gotta wrap this up because I want us to share communion together. But it's not just threats from without. He says there are threats from within. This is verse 30. He says, also from among yourselves, men will rise up speaking perverse things to draw away the disciples after themselves. As we get closer to the return of Christ, Paul even said in his letter to Timothy, men will not put up with sound doctrine, but they will gather around them a great number of teachers who will tell them what their itching ears want to hear. And so he warns the spiritual leaders in Ephesus. This is a strong warning for us too. He says, it's not just opposition from without. There's going to be opposition from within. There's going to be division even within the Church of Jesus Christ. Men will distort the truth. They will pervert it to draw away disciples after themselves. It is happening. I hate to be in the habit of doing this kind of thing, but I have to just say it because to give an example how this is happening, at North Point Church in Atlanta is hosting, it's called Unconditional Conference, and among the other speakers are two men who are married to men. And it is a gay-affirming conference. Every single speaker on the docket is gay-affirming, bringing it into the church. It is perverse. It is perverse. This is exactly the kind of thing that Paul is calling out here. Churches that hang the rainbow flags outside of their churches, that's perverse. Churches that don't hold to the inerrancy of Scripture as the infallible, inspired Word of God, that is perverse. Churches that substitute biblical justice for social justice, it's perverse. Churches that tolerate and celebrate sin under the banner that God is love, that's perverse. And it's all happening from within. So we have to be on our guard. In fact, that's the way Paul concludes everything in verse 31. In verse 31, he says, therefore, watch. It's the Greek word gregorio. It means be sober, be vigilant, pay attention. Watch, he says, and remember that for 3 years, I did not cease to warn you night and day with tears. He pleaded with them. He was passionate about this. The bride of Christ is worth protecting. So he gives this advice and he gives these warnings so that the church might stay healthy and be wise about the attacks from the outside and from the inside. And may God help us in this local church to do our best to make God always proud and to glorify him in all things. Amen.
3: Matthew 16, Jesus assures us that the gates of hell will not prevail against his church. But there will be tough times. There will be seasons of suffering. Our duty then is to pray for our leaders, to be on the lookout for false teaching, and to do all things for the glory of God. Well, now I'm pleased to sit down with Pastor Gary Hamrick in the studio. Gary, you've been in ministry a long time and have seen a lot. What do you see as the greatest threat to the church, capital C, that it's facing today?
2: I think sticking with the letter C, I think the biggest threat to the church today is what I call cultural creep. It's when the culture has so crept into the church that now the church looks more like the world than it does the body of Christ. And the kind of the social issues like social justice and hanging out rainbow flags and liberal theology and all this kind of stuff that now has completely redefined the church. Like, you go to some churches today and you're like, is this a social club or is this the house of God? And so that happens in large part, the cultural creep, because pastors are not teaching the Word of God from the pulpit. When you are faithful to teach through the Bible will guide and direct your church and will define what is truth from what are the lies. But you can't discern truth in the culture unless you're reading from God's Word. And He sets the standard, what is right and what is wrong, what is true and what is false. And so, unfortunately today, too many churches have bought into the whole culture creep. And instead of the church influencing the culture has been influencing the church. And it's of great concern to me because I see too many churches have gone this way. They've gone woke. They've gone, you know, embracing full-on liberal theology. And I think personally it's the biggest threat to the church today.
3: Have you been surprised at the speed of the decline?
2: Yeah, I have. I've been at Cornerstone now for 35 years, and I'd say the first 20 years, you didn't have this kind of cultural influence like you do now. But, you know, now marriage has been redefined by the culture, gender's been redefined by the culture, life has been redefined by the culture, you know. And so all these social issues, which, by the way, are biblical issues because God defines marriage, God defines male and female, God defines life, and all these issues that now people say, well, that's political or that's social. No, it's actually theological, and the culture has hijacked those theological issues and made them political. And so the speed now at which this culture creep has come into the church is very frightening. But it's because I think in large part the church has been silent in their mandate to go and win the world, to go and influence the world, to be salt and light in the world. And so we've allowed the world to influence us instead of us influencing the world.
3: Well, I'm sure we could do an entire episode on this topic, but Gary, we appreciate you taking the time to sit down and talk with us today.
2: Thanks, Philip.
3: And friends, thanks so much for being here with us for today's Cornerstone Connection. 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Cornerstone Connection is a production of Cornerstone Chapel, Leesburg, Virginia.

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